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0: And a cup of Joe, Fox Sports Radio, LeVar Arrington, Brady Quinn, Jonas Knox with you here. Coming up in about 15 minutes from now, we are going to have another edition of In Case You Missed It. That'll be yours right here on FSR. You just knew it was going to happen. Aaron Rodgers out there dealing yesterday. Just dealing. And the Pittsburgh Steelers get it done.
1: Crazy.
0: Just,

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3: NFL Week 3 Sunday action had the Bills keeping the Chargers winless 24-16. The Browns are 2-1 after beating the Panthers 21-18. The Lions held on against the Jets, winning 31-24. The Chiefs topped the Dolphins 24-10. Aaron Rodgers threw three touchdowns and the Steelers beat the Bengals 30-27. The Commanders shocked the Seahawks 33-31. The Jags rolled the Patriots 35-6. The 49ers are undefeated after holding on against Arizona 36-30. The Ravens beat the Cowboys in Brazil on a last-second field goal, winning 34-31. The Raiders are 3-0, topping the Saints 35-27. And the Broncos, after being down 16, came back to beat the Rams 30-26 on Sunday Night Football. Monday Night Football tonight in Chicago, Bears-Eagles at 8:15 Eastern on ESPN and ABC. And in baseball, the last two playoff spots were captured yesterday by the Phillies in the National League and the Astros in the American League. Postseason baseball starts tomorrow with the Phillies Braves at 2 Eastern on NBC, White Sox Astros at 5 on Peacock, Red Sox Yankees at 8 on NBC, and Cubs Padres at 10 Eastern on Peacock. I'm Andy West with your iHeartRadio Sports Report.
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16: Doesn't get any easier for the Broncos after beating the Rams last night. They've got San Francisco in San Francisco coming up next weekend. We'll get to more phone calls coming up. Herm Edwards, ESPN football analyst, 10 years as a defensive back and former NFL and college head coach. Great to see you again, Coach. Help me understand clock management. Does each staff have somebody that is their job, clock management?
17: They generally do. And depending on where he's at, generally he's up in the box to help you make some decisions, especially when you're the head coach. You've got so many things that you're trying to deal with, special teams, offense, defense, all these things are swirling. So generally you have a guy. Some coaches, head coaches say, well, I can do it on my own. You know, it's interesting, but generally that is the case. They have somebody that's always reminding you of things like that.
16: Help me understand, Ryan Schottenheimer, at the end of that game, that you – kick it in the end zone and no clock goes. I mean, isn't that just logical?
17: And this is why, you know, he's a young coach, obviously. And, you know, he's built on the offensive side of it. And he's probably thinking of something, you know, we get the ball back, whatever. And he's got to remember, hey, look, you got to coach the whole team, especially on during the game. I mean, that's what's important. You got to be focused on situational football. And you're right. That's one of those situations where you can't kick it in the end zone. I mean, that's a no-no. If anything, you kick one of those bouncers, you know, and make them scoop it up and let them run some time off the clock.
16: Yeah, I was just trying to understand that. That's one of those where that loss stays with you. And I'm sure you had those, you know, you don't remember the wins as much as you remember those losses. And that one, I mean, that one really hurt. Now you come home and you got the Texans. How do you shake off a loss like that coming back, you know, stateside?
17: Well, you got the Texans. And who would have thunk that the Texans would be in the funk they're in right now, right? I mean, this was a team that ran away with that division last year, and they don't play good football on either side of the ball. Offensively, they're struggling. And what's really shocking, this was the number one defense in the National Football League last year.
16: Yeah.
17: They were only giving up 17 points a game. When you watch the Texans, you say, who's pretending to be the Texans right now? Because that's not the defense that I've seen in the past.
16: But they're due to be the Texans.
17: Hopefully. Look, this whole league is crazy. I mean, look, I've said this the last couple weeks. The first to 30 points has a chance to win. 15 games played, 9 teams scored 30 or more points. I mean, when Chicago played Carolina, it was 59-37. I said, that's set defensive football back 50 years. There was 1,000 yards of offense. And I said, if that is what's going to happen during the year, I said, that can't happen. These teams score 30 so fast now, it's like you shake your head.
16: Well, we have, 21 new offensive coordinators. Now you have different ideas being put into play here. Is that the difference?
17: Well, that you make the good assumption that does that make the difference? I'll say this. Along with offensive coordinators, you got 21 new defensive coordinators. So on both sides of the ball, right? It's kind of unbelievable. It's like, what does this look like? I mean, Sean Payton is sitting there and he's got a young guy calling the plays. And you could tell him he's itching right now. It's almost like, give me that play sheet. Let me do this.
16: What's it like to coach a third string quarterback?
17: Oh, I've done it. every series that you get through offensively, or if you just punt it, if you just punt it to them, you go, we're doing good right now, boys. We're doing good. Just let the, and you tell the defense, you walk into the defensive room that week when you got the corner of that guy playing, he goes, hey, guys, I hate to tell you this. And they look at you, coach, I know what you're going to say. Yeah, we got to keep the score down, boys. We're going to punt a lot. I promise you this. We won't turn the ball over. We're going to punt a lot, though.
16: But you got Ben Johnson tonight against the Eagles, and Ben loves to dial things up. You got Case Keenum. It doesn't feel like they're going to be conservative. That doesn't feel like that's, you know, in Ben's character.
17: No, it's not. And it's kind of interesting because I heard you earlier when I was listening, a couple of things. No one gives Jalen Hurst the credit he deserves. And I've always said this about this guy. Don't look at the numbers. The most important numbers with Jalen Hurst is he wins. That's all he does. He just keeps winning.
16: Yeah.
17: And he's not into stats. He just wins games. Him playing quarterback for the Philadelphia Eagles, think about all the games this guy has won in his career, right? And no one gives him credit for that. He didn't give him numbers. Now, you talk about Ben Johnson with this offense. Well, he doesn't have Caleb Williams playing. And what Caleb Williams brings to the table, he plays off schedule. He is remarkable how he can play off schedule. And it's a little bit of almost helter-skelter offense when Caleb Williams is at quarterback. Because once he drops back and he doesn't like the first read, now we start. He starts running around, and all of a sudden he just makes plays. That will not be the case without Caleb Williams.
16: Well, you being a former defensive back, would you rather face Josh Allen or Patrick Mahomes?
17: Oh, boy. Either would be tough, but for me it'd be Josh Allen. Because here's the problem with Josh Allen. When he takes off and runs, nobody wants to tackle that guy. He's a big, strong man, boy.
16: Was there a guy that you did not want to tackle when you played? Like you had to, but you knew it was going to hurt?
17: The guy in our division then was running back. You'll remember him, John Riggins, right?
16: Yeah, Riggo.
17: You didn't want nothing to do with Riggins. I mean, look, and Earl Campbell.
16: Oh.
17: There was some Walter Payton. it was a running back league. You
16: That's
17: know,
16: true.
17: When I was in the league, it was a runner's league. It was like, oh boy, you got to play these guys. Yeah, you know. Now it's a passing league, obviously, but it was a different set of circumstances in the years that I played.
16: Talking to Herm Edwards of the Mothership, former NFL college head coach, and spent 10 years as an NFL defensive.

0: goal line stand, and then you go down and score a touchdown. And I thought, you know, that's championship caliber stuff there. You're shutting down that team with those weapons inside the 5-yard line? Boy, Dallas is going to come away. I can't imagine that film study where you're going to be like, hey, coach, can we show that goal line stand one more time? No. Yes, Marv.
1: Going back to Derrick Henry real fast, I know we were talking about how great Derrick Henry was. The Titans. I'm furious if I'm a Titans fan. Mike Vrabel was the coach. A.J. Brown was my wide receiver. Derrick Henry was my all-pro running back. They went to the AFC Championship game, what was that, 2019?
0: Yeah, I know.
1: And now you're back to being the laughingstock of the NFL.
0: Yeah. Well, yeah, you see some of these teams, and then when do we move on from this guy? I was just trying to understand, did they think Derrick Henry was spent? Like, why would you move on from Derrick Henry? And unless, you know, it was monetary. And I'm just going off memory here, but you do have these weapons here. And you do have a great coach. And it's like, nope, we need to move on. Now, I get it. Some teams need to move on from a coach. But these rosters are so interchangeable now. It's not like you're going to spend your entire career with this coach. I get that, where you're like, I'm going to tune him out. And I remember, you know, talking to some of the Lakers. They tuned out Pat Riley after a while. One of the great coaches of all time. Like, after a while. I'm sure the Celtics with Red Auerbach are like, oh, here we go again, Red. Yeah, Paulie.
2: I went back and looked at that Titans team. It was 2021. They were 12-5. They lost the division, and everyone freaked out. Like, they didn't believe in Ryan Tannehill anymore. Even though he's playing decent football, they had lots of talent. Lots of talent.
0: Yes, still.
3: Yeah, I mean, Tannehill had a good run there, but they did actually end up paying him a lot of money. And it's like, if they were afraid of paying guys like Derrick Henry and stuff like that, it is interesting to see where you did allocate some of that.
0: Well, you do allocate the money for the quarterback.
3: Yeah.
0: Because running backs are interchangeable. But not him. Like, there's certain guys where you go, no, he's built for the long haul. Yeah, Marv.
1: I think we saw the beginning of the end on live TV when they traded A.J. Brown. I think maybe he was a draft day pick. And you could see Mike Vrabel get up from his chair.
0: Yeah.
1: In real time, you saw the beginning of the end of that Titans team.
0: Yeah, that's a great point. All right, let me take a break. Got more phone calls coming up. We will give you our best and worst of the weekend after this.

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3: There's no time like October. 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
6: So I always love when you get these wild, crazy finishes, which the Ravens-Cowboy game, you don't have to be a Baltimore fan or Dallas. They're very, you know, high-profile franchises. It was just inexplicable that just the mistakes Dallas made. I didn't understand that third and goal play, like, at all. I didn't understand not kicking it to the Ravens, letting them burn multiple seconds, 5 or 6 seconds. I just didn't get this play. I think you got to – largely my take is if you have a veteran quarterback in that spot, get out of the headphone. Let him make the decision. That Dak Prescott has earned the right to make that call. I did not get this at all. I would have had it returned. Even if they'd peel off a 35-yard return, they burn 6 seconds. Then they're playing man here, which you never want to play man against Lamar because he can take off and run. But they were so thin. And then Tyler Loop nails the everybody these days, 50 yards. That used to be it was almost like absurd to even try a 54-yard field goal years ago. Now, like, 62 is, like, in the running. Here was the final call from the Ravens radio network after that game-winning kick. During
20: Tyler Loop from Lovejoy High School in the Dallas area to send the Cowboys home with a loss. It's up. It is inside the left upright and good. The Ravens win it in Reno. Fire up the band.
6: It's you know, I've said this. I was talking to Matt Mosley, a friend of mine who covers the Cowboys, and he has a podcast with Ed Werder. And Jerry is one of those, you know, owners are all different. For years and years, the Chargers just didn't want to pay for a coach, and then finally opened up the wallet with Jim Harbaugh. And I think this has been a soft start, but it's a good decision. Dallas, you know, they Jerry tends to hire somebody that almost like needs him. Like, nobody was, you know, Jason Garrett was, that was Jerry's guy. He didn't have offers around the league. Nothing against him. He didn't, you know, Mike McCarthy was on the beach, Chan Gailey's, a lot of guys that aren't getting, cause he had Jimmy and Parcells, but they pushed back on him. So, like, to me, Denver's like, we're going to go get Sean Payton. We're going to go spend, New England. It's easy to beat up on New England today, but Vrabel, first year with the Patriots, gets them to the Super Bowl. Dallas doesn't. Nothing against Brian Schottenheimer, but he was not in the running for top OC jobs, and they gave him the head coaching job. Mike McCarthy had a year left in the contract, said, I'm done. I think he had a year left. But Jerry does not, to me, just doesn't respect the position as you should. I mean, I think this whole league comes down to, I mean, it's quarterback and coach league. That's it. You can have flaws everywhere in the roster. Now you could say, well, what about Joe Burrow in Cincinnati? Well, we don't know if Zach Taylor's a great coach. He's competent, but here was Matt Hasselbeck earlier on Dak on the tough loss.
21: I thought Dak Prescott said it well in his post-game press conference. Everyone's going to blame the defense, but he's like, that's on us as an offense. Like, we lost the game. You know, we're down there in that situation in the red zone. We can't either leave them with all that time or not come away with touchdown. Like, that's what he said. And I think that was glaring. I didn't feel good about it at all when Dallas had the ball on offense. I think Dak said it best and shouldered the blame as he should, because that was a lot of things they need to clean up in that situation.
6: Listen, here's the good news. Dallas has excellent offensive personnel. Tight end, receiver, running back capable, quarterback. Shoddy's an offensive coach. Dallas is good on the right side of the ball. They've got struggles defensively, but that's been going on, it feels like, for the last 15 years. The team you worry about is New England, which has a okay roster, not elite. They got one great corner. Offensively, they are just swimming, mired in mud. New England's a mess, and that's what worries you. Like, there are very few teams right now that are doing it on both sides of the ball. Jacksonville's one of the few teams. The offense is humming with Trevor Lawrence and Coach Liam Cohen. And the defense, great run. I couldn't tell you the last team that ran for 100 yards against Jacksonville. That's one of the few teams that's doing it on both sides. Right now, San Francisco is doing it on both sides. Seattle lost, but they're doing it on both sides. Here was Damian Woody about 20 minutes ago on New England, Drake May, and what they're going through.
0: His confidence is broken right now. He's not seeing the field the way he did in the regular season last year. One of the things that he did so great last year was his deep ball accuracy was probably best in the league last year. The way he identified man coverage and he was able to exploit it. Fast forward to now, he looks absolutely broken. Doesn't read the coverage as well. Teams are changing it up, mixing up the picture. And so Josh McDaniels got some work to do.
6: to say the least. So I was doing my herd hierarchy for tomorrow, and the Eagles play tonight. If Chicago won, they'd make it. Philadelphia probably makes it. It is such a long season. You know, what do you do when Seattle loses? You look at their stats. Oh, Sam Darnold had a pick six. He threw for 400 yards and had four touchdowns and a passer rating at 105. There's four or five teams that are playing well. Denver's a fascinating team. I'm watching last night. They're just so bad offensively in the first half. Like, what do I do with Denver? They are a great home team, but even at home, they're great from about midway through the third quarter to the final whistle. It's hard. I think Seattle right now is as close. You could say San Francisco, although it's, you know, Arizona, Miami, you can look really good on defense. Their star players are dropping like flies. Is there a great team? I still think Seattle's an exceptional team that had a bad Sunday and was sloppy. I don't know. If I said to you best team in the league, J-Mac, I think Kansas City actually, again, won by two touchdowns, and they're looking ahead. I mean, I think it's hard to play emotional national TV games. Players aren't dumb. Kansas City's got a lot of veterans. They know Miami is probably not going to win more than two games. You know, Miami may not win a game. Like, I look at Tennessee. Tennessee yesterday could have won that game with one play. Miami would now losing their best running back. Miami may not win a game this year.
1: Best team, I guess, reluctantly, I'll say Buffalo. I think KC's up there. Who else is 3-0? It's not the Vikings for sure. Oh, Niners. The Niners have been the most impressive team because they smashed the Rams. But KC just beat the Dolphins, who were a bit of a dumpster fire. They beat the Broncos, who we think are overrated. And who was their other win? Colts at home on Sunday Night Football.
6: So we're putting up week four schedule. Look at some of these matchups that, obviously on Fox, Rams-Eagles is going to be epic. That's a great matchup. I think the Cowboys-Texans is going to be really interesting.
1: Texans cannot go 0-4.
6: You've got some potential messes. I mean, New England circling the drain at Buffalo. That could get ugly. Mm-hmm. Tennessee at Baltimore. Yikes. Miami's getting double digits at Minnesota. That could be a mess. You really get a have and have not schedule. There's some really, really good games.
1: Is that right? Wait, hold on, Colin. Carolina is Sunday Night Football. Is that real?
22: Yeah.
1: The Panthers? Wow. Okay. I mean, they lose, what's his name, to a quad yesterday, Coker, and the offense couldn't do anything. I mean, basically, if Bryce Young has to face man coverage, he can't do anything. Against zone, he's fine. And the Browns threw a man at him, and he was terrible. So primetime Sunday night is Panthers at home, and then Monday Night Football is Falcons-Saints?
6: It's the rare week.
1: Wacky schedule.
6: It's the rare week when the early window has the best games.
1: By a mile.
6: Yeah, Rams-Eagles on Fox, Dallas-Houston on Fox, Jags at Bengals, that'll be fantastic.
1: Patriots-Bills.
6: Yeah, the late window.
1: Well, Broncos-Niners is a big
6: one. That's your best one.
1: How about this for a hot take? I would put the Rams in my herd hierarchy before the Broncos. The Rams just went into Denver with no Puka Nacua, with a better side, outplayed Denver. You can look at all the stats. Fluky pick six.
6: Well, you say
1: garbage DPI.
6: Is outplayed, surrendering two massive punt returns, 13 penalties, a pick six. Is that outplaying them?
1: They still did outplay them, yeah. That stuff did happen. I wouldn't have the Broncos top 10. No way. I mean, Vikings 3-0.
2: I don't think the Rams. I think the Rams' second half was a mess.
1: It wasn't great. That's obvious. Ravens top 10. How about this hot take? I would have the freaking Raiders in there before I put the Broncos in the top 10.
2: Raiders have looked good. Very good. New Orleans win on the road. 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
10: Noon o'clock on a Monday, the final Monday of September. Here's what's trending from the iHeart Sports Network, presented by Lowe's. October baseball is set in San Diego. The Padres beat Arizona 9-4 Sunday to finish 91-71. 91 wins, and will host the Cubs beginning Tuesday night in a wild card rematch from last year. Michael King starts game one for San Diego. In the NFL, Baltimore beat Dallas 34-31 in Rio on Tyler Loop's 56-yard field goal at the buzzer, while Denver erased a 16-point deficit to beat the Rams 30-26. And the Giants made a quarterback move this morning, acquiring J.J. McCarthy from Minnesota for 2027 fifth-round pick, as Jackson Dart is expected to miss the rest of the season. 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
12: This is my show, and it's a no-nonsense show. 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
14: They struck him on, the Padres win. With a win, the Padres secure home field for the wild card round.
8: Padres take two of three from the Diamondbacks and will host the Cubs in the wild card round starting tomorrow.
15: SDSU looks forward to opening up conference play in the Pac-12.
8: San Diego FC goes to a draw with Austin FC. So you thought you had the NFL figured out, right?
23: That's the fourth takeaway. That's ballgame. And the Raiders are going to be 3-0.
31: Broncos bring five. Stafford gives ground. Throws the ball. That is intercepted. And it's over. Beat the Rams 30-26.
32: And the Colts hang on, and they win a game. Colts win.
33: Watson takes a knee, and the Browns are 2-1. They beat the Panthers 21-18.
34: What the hell's going on out here?
35: It was not easy. It was not without injury or pain. But the 49ers going to hold on and win this game 36-30.
8: We talk about it all from the San Diego Sports 760 ESET Cybersecurity Studios in the Flex Zone.
1: Yeah! Let's get it going on a Monday. What's happening, everybody? We got flood advisories. We got a craziness in the sports world. It's going to be a fun day here on San Diego Sports 760. Most importantly, we got home games for the Padres coming up this week. I thought it would have been impossible a couple of months ago. I thought it would have been impossible a couple weeks ago. But some combination of 91 wins for the Padres, the Cubbies, and the Phillies kind of falling apart down the final stretch of the season. Padres are hosting three games at Petco Park, and that is such an unreal advantage. When you think about where we were at this time a year ago, Padres going on the road to face the Chicago Cubs in the wild card round, to where we are this year with the Padres staying home and faced off with the Chicago Cubs here at Petco Park. Going to be a hell of a week here on San Diego Sports 760, and we're going to cover it all as we get going on a Monday. NFL talk, Padres talk, college football talk, Dan Lanning talk, it's all coming up over the next 2 hours. So stay tuned, everyone. J-Riff, how we doing?
36: Doing fantastic. What a weekend it was. It's crazy how, like, when sports come back in this capacity, how fast these weekends go. Like, I'm just like, because even when you're on, you're doing things, I'm on my phone checking scores. I'm on my phone checking fantasy. I'm texting people. I'm talking to people. I'm trying to anticipate next week based on this. Like, it impacts your life so drastically. And like, the more we dive into it and the deeper we get, the more like nuanced it becomes, and the more part of our life. Like, wow. And this was the first weekend back where like college football, NFL, MLB, like all of it just had me so like unpresent from like the things I was doing in my other part of my lives, because I was just so focused on being present on that. And it was fun. And here we are on Monday. And like, I don't, like, we could do a 3-hour show on the Padres. We could do a 3-hour show on the NFL. We could do a 3-hour show on how you could play quarterback for the San Diego State offense. Like, there is so much that we could talk about today, because it was a hell of a weekend.
0: It really was. There's a lot going on. That's actually why I wish Major League Baseball would move up their season a little bit, so we could get the playoffs and stuff done, and we have all that. Because this is the best part of the Major League Baseball season. There's no doubt. Like, how fun was the last week? Scoreboard watching, seeing everybody, where they were going to fall. The Chicago White Sox locker room celebration, the Padres and all the wackiness that they went through over the last few weeks. It's so good. And in the whole time, you're also thinking about, oh, wait, Thursday night. Who's playing on Thursday night again? What's the Sunday primetime matchup? There's just a lot going on here. We'll do our best to get it all in. Now, giveaways today, we got three of them for you. We got San Diego State taking on Texas State this Saturday, the Pac-12 opener for the Aztecs. We have a pair of tickets to the B-52s in Devo. Come on now. A pair of tickets for Jack Johnson, which is awesome if we're making banana pancakes. All of those will be given away over the next couple of hours. You'll have a new talkback question of the day as well. We are going to start with the San Diego Padres. Now, I'll be honest. On maybe this was Saturday afternoon, watching game two between the Padres and the Diamondbacks, I was starting to think about this season in its entirety, because at that point it was like win one game and you clinch home field advantage. And I was thinking about, oh my God, they're actually going to do it. Like, this is going to happen. The Padres are going to host the wild card series. And then I thought back to about halfway through the season and how improbable I thought that would be, about some of the things I said on this show where I was like, this Padres team ain't it. And I legitimately believed it at the time. It took a Herculean effort from Fernando Tatis Jr. in the second half, from Jackson Merrill for parts of the second half, from the entire cobbled together pitching staff and the pitching chaos that they went through for a couple of weeks to get to this point. But they're here. And that is an absolute accomplishment, man. Job's not done. But man, I would not have believed this was a 91 win team halfway through the year. And I don't think anybody listening right now would have either. It took a massive, massive effort. And while I was sitting there thinking about it, it popped into my head of who the main players in this have been. And that's kind of a wacky part too. Because Manny Machado's had maybe his career worst season. The home run numbers are there, but that's about it. Fernando Tatis Jr. was useless for about 2 months of this season. Jackson Merrill was even more useless for about 4 months of this season. And so you start going through it in your head, and I'm like, okay, well, who is the most important Padres this year? Like, Walker Buehler came to mind, how huge he's been for the Padres this season. Ty France comes first to mind because of how massive. I think he finished with the highest batting average on the team. He was .295. He got 500 ABs thanks to that final at-bat on Sunday. It's like there's so many pieces that have added into this. Samad Taylor, where would they be without him? Luis Renjifo, where would they be without him? Gavin Holy Sheets, not his best season, but he was great at times. Like, there's so many little pieces that came together for this to get to 91 wins. That's just crazy. And ultimately on Saturday night while I was sitting there, I think the conclusion I came to was the Padres went from at one time this year, and it's that first probably half, maybe a little more than the first half of the season, as being incredibly tough to root for because they didn't seem inspired. They didn't seem like they were leaving all out there. They were playing sloppy baseball. Like, it was kind of easy to be down on the Padres, to easily the most rootable team in baseball in the second half of the season, and especially the last 4 or 5 weeks, because there's just a different level of locked in that they got to. And while I was thinking about all that, of course, I wake up today. Kevin Acey's article today is about all the others. I think even the title of the article is something about the replacements, where he goes through the contributions from Walker Buehler, Ty France, Dustin Harris, Luis Renjifo, Austin Hayes, who in his weeks with the club has just been such a weapon for the team. And so Kevin Acey did a lot better job than I'm doing right now of talking about it. But it's wild that it was just such a amalgamation of different pieces that got them to 91 wins. And it felt like they did it in a very different way than they did it the two previous years. But that's three straight wins of 90-win baseball, man. This could be the year, is what I'm trying to say. And here we go as we launch into the postseason. Could they lose to the Cubs? Absolutely. But they put themselves in a pretty damn good spot. And I actually feel really, really confident about this series against the Cubs.
36: Yeah, I was looking at the Cubs pitching. I think they have some question marks. It's really interesting.
0: Well, like, it's the Cubs offense here, that's the power. I think in the second half of the season, they're 1-2. Cubs were number one, Padres number two.
36: Then let their offense beat you. But don't let their pitching be the reason that you lose these games. Force them to score runs, but the Padres have been good in these games. In most of these games where, like, these other teams have scored a lot of runs. Have you noticed that? Like, even in the Colorado-San Francisco, when you come back at home against Arizona in previous series, like, they have found the offense is really good at responding. It's when sometimes they'll be like that Michael King second inning in LA, right, where he gave up four runs and the offense just couldn't figure it out against a bullpen game. Like, so they will have those games, but, like, for whatever reason, like, their ability to respond seems a little bit better. It's when they start getting beaten by the opposition pitching that to me, I get concerned. And, like, if they're relying on their offense to beat the Padres high leverage guys are better. They're just better. Like, the Padres high leverage pitchers are the best high leverage pitchers in baseball. Mason Miller is the best closer in baseball. You're not going to be able to use him multiple times throughout the series, probably, but he's a momentum shifter. He's somebody who can secure a game for you. And he could secure a game for you after the Cubs use their best starter and use their high leverage guys who are not as good, who are inferior to the Padres. So I'm like, you know what? If the early series pieces for the Padres are actually better than the early series Cubs pitches pitching wise, and they can steal those games, then the offense might actually balance itself out and the Padres will be able to take advantage when the Cubs line pitching rotation gets weaker. And I'm like, wow, like, the Padres actually might have an edge here. And that's why, by the way, when you look at the series, the Padres are favored, at least in game number one.
0: Yeah, it's why I was looking at a bunch of different stats and statistics about what the nerds would think this series goes. And the latest one I stumbled across was that the Cubs have a 50.1% chance of advancing to the NLDS, and the Padres have a 49.9% chance of advancing to the NLDS. I can't remember which website had that. It was one of them that I was perusing this morning. And so I was thinking, well, that's exactly what Major League Baseball wants. You want a 50-50 in this one. I would probably lean edge Padres. They've been so good at home this year. I do think Chicago has some pitching stuff that you would be able to take advantage of if you're the San Diego Padres, especially the way the offense is playing recently. But ultimately, it comes down to this. I think this series is actually very, very simple. Does the Padres offense continue to be the one that we've seen for the last 4 or 5 weeks, where even a 3-0 lead for the opposing team doesn't feel like that big of a hurdle? Or do they transform into the Padres offense we've seen in the postseason the last couple of years? 24 straight scoreless against the Dodgers. Last year against the Cubs, kind of inept. Like, what offense are we going to see come out? I actually feel pretty good about the Padres pitching here, because they can get to that bullpen where Yuki Matsui's been terrific. Adrian Morahone has had an all-star level year. Mason Miller is the best pitcher in baseball. I'm fine saying that. So you go through all of it, and I feel like the advantages mostly lean Padres. The only part where I get nervous is if that Padres offense disappears, because the inconsistencies have been there all season. And does just the fact that they're in the playoffs again do something mentally to them? We'll see. They got a couple opportunities to avoid just that. All right, let's get to the big three of our number one. Then we're going to switch gears to some NFL talk coming up next. Derek Tokerson is going to be here at 12:30 to talk some Padres with us. Stay tuned. Big three. Riff it.
2: Your lunch break is here.
3: Ready to go back to the office and knock the socks off your friends?
4: I mean, coworkers.
3: It's time for the top stories of the day. The Big Three.
0: By the way, the other thing I was thinking about is, okay, they did all this while paying Giolito $3 million or whatever it is for this year for the 20-plus innings he threw for the Padres this year. Ramon Laureano out since basically the beginning of the year. Joe Musgrove out since the beginning of the year. Like, they've been through a lot, this Padres team. Like, I wouldn't be surprised if something special happens here just because of how much they've been through. Where are we going, Jareth?
36: Let's start. I think we should give you the floor here. I hate this. I'm sorry, listeners. Don't get mad at me.
0: Mm-hmm.
36: But
0: it's either golf or Brock Purdy. I don't know which one it's going to be.
36: Oh, man, we're going to do two of them. I'm really enabling you here on a Monday. But, you know, it was a full moon. Mercury's in retrograde. We're all feeling a little weird. So we're going to give Fletch an opportunity here to gloat. The 49ers are 3-0, man. Despite the injury list continuing to grow, Brock Purdy, 4 touchdown passes, a 36-30. I mean, that was a gutsy win against Arizona. They lost Mike Evans to a rib injury, Trent Williams to a stinger, Dre Greenlaw to a quad issue during the game, and they somehow found a way to win this. So I know that we've been really hard on the Niners. I know we've been hard on Brock Purdy, but Fletch, being 3-0 is being 3-0, and this guy looks like the best, maybe the best quarterback in the league right now.
0: Yes to all of that. Brock Purdy is playing at an unreal level right now. And I'm not going to do the thing that I usually do. I'm going to say this. We gave Joe Burrow the benefit of having a bad defense. We've given Trevor Lawrence the excuses of bad coaching. We've given Justin Herbert all the excuses in the world. Hell, Patrick Mahomes a year ago, we gave him plenty of excuses with a bad defense and nothing else. Brock Purdy's never gotten any of that. All he's done is showed up and played really, really well. You can no longer use the, oh, they have a juggernaut of an offense with all these different pieces surrounding him. They got a bunch of old guys surrounding him, and he's still figuring out a way to get it done. Brock Purdy is playing like an MVP right now. If only we put money on him back in March to do just that. Oh, wait, I did. Here we go. Jerseys in the cart, literally being delivered this week. A new Brock Purdy jersey to my house. It's unbelievable how people still want to downgrade him. He's playing better than every quarterback in the NFL right now. Boom. Gutsy win yesterday. Oh, my God.
36: It was gutsy.
0: Oh, my God.
36: Arizona's no slouch.
0: But
36: they play tough.
0: Mike Evans doesn't play the entire second half. Trent Williams, the protector, is gone for the second half. And he's still figured out a way to get it done. I was wildly impressed with Brock Purdy yesterday. What's next?
36: All right, let's make this quick. The U.S. pulled off the biggest comeback in President's Cup history. The Americans entered singles down 10.5 to 7.5, and then stormed back to win 17-13, their 11th straight President's Cup victory. It was the largest final round comeback in the event's 32-year history.
0: Crazy. Absolutely nuts. The Team USA had to be perfect yesterday, and they were. I know I've talked a lot about Chris Goddard over the last couple of months. He's finally caught up to how glowingly I've been talking about him. I think he's amazing, man. He was kind of the key pivotal moment yesterday, was Chris Goddard locking down the win for Team USA, and they did just that. Very cool moment. If they would have lost, that would have been a bit of a stain. So good for them. Now go win the Ryder Cup next time, because Europe's been kicking our ass. Are we done?
36: We got to go to break.
0: All right, plenty of tickets to give away. We're going to tell you the talk back question of the day coming up next. Derek Tokerson in 15 minutes. Stay tuned. It's San Diego Sports 760 live on the iHeartRadio app.
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0: 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Again, this is starting next Monday, October 5th, and it's crazy, crazy that it's already October. Man, what happened to this freaking year? This one has flown by, and I know as you get older, they all start moving a little faster because of relativity or something, but this year is nuts how fast it's gone so far, and how fast it'll continue to go, especially if we get some good playoff games here in San Diego. All right, Padres coming up tomorrow, 7 o'clock first pitch time, which I think is the latest time, first pitch at Petco this season. Most of them have been 640s, which is kind of crazy to think about. But we'll see how they do against the Cubbies this year. We'll get back to them in just a little bit with Derek Togerson coming up next. One thing that was going to be on the Big Three, but we didn't get to it because we are chatty, chatty Cathys. J.J. McCarthy traded to the New York Giants. J.J. McCarthy, first-round quarterback, drafted to the Minnesota Vikings. Didn't play his rookie year. Played a little his second year. Never looked that great. Lost his starting job to Kyler Murray this offseason. Has been traded to the New York Giants for a fifth-round draft pick. Why? Would be my question. Like, why are the Giants wasting their time on this? I don't really get it, if I'm being completely honest. Fifth round draft picks can turn into something. There's plenty of excellent fifth round draft picks. Puka Nacua was a fifth round draft pick all over the league right now. And you look at the Giants, who just gave one away for a quarterback who I think we've all seen enough. Like, we all know what J.J. McCarthy is at this point. They bring him in. Is he to compete for the starting job with Jameis? Because Jameis Winston's a better quarterback than J.J. McCarthy. To be his backup? Well, you just spent a fifth round pick on a backup quarterback who's probably not going to see the field. Like, there are better options out there for them to go trade for than J.J. McCarthy. This one makes very little sense to me. I thought the New York Giants have kind of been on a good trajectory. Maybe it's because Jim Harbaugh talks so highly of J.J. McCarthy that John Harbaugh thought, oh, yeah, it's this guy. My brother talks about this guy like he's amazing. We should bring him in. I don't get this at all if I'm the New York Giants. And I think that organization has been moving in such a positive direction. This just makes no sense to me whatsoever. The Harbaugh thing must be the connection, by the way. The Michigan connection, J.J. McCarthy, John Harbaugh, like Jim Harbaugh, it all makes sense if you think about it like that. That's the only way this makes sense to me.
36: Yeah, I think there's like a million backups who not a million, obviously, but there's like five or six backups who I'd sit here and be like, that's a serviceable quarterback. Like, we saw J.J. McCarthy in action. It wasn't that impressive. Does he really provide you anything more than Jameis Winston? I mean, maybe he'll throw some better, shorter passes, but I don't know. Like, Jameis is a proven quarterback, at least with years of experience. And J.J. McCarthy is what? A guy who ended up losing the starting job and then the second string job and was just taking up space and cleaning up dust on the bench. And that's the guy that you decide you want to try and help move your season along. I agree. To me, from a football perspective, it makes no sense. From a, Jim called John and said, hey, JJ's pretty good. You know his experience at Michigan. You should just, you know the Vikings are willing to deal. Just go take him. And maybe that was the case. But, I agree. The logic to this, especially considering the quarterback situation around the league. And, you know, if they waited a couple of weeks, could they have gotten a Deshaun Watson? If they waited a couple of weeks, could they have gotten a C.J. Stroud? If they waited a couple of weeks, was there somebody else that was on the board that they could have gotten to help move their season along? And, like, who knows? I don't know. And, like, you also don't want to get somebody. And maybe the problem with, like, some of the guys I just mentioned is you don't want to get somebody who you're going to maybe plan for the long term for. You're trying to bridge a gap until Jackson Dart comes back. And there aren't a ton of bridges. But, like, Jameis Winston is a bridge. So, like, why not just roll with Jameis and go, you know, go re-sign the dude, the Tommy, the Italian dude that everybody loves.
0: Tommy DeVito.
36: Yeah, and just like get through.
0: Pretty
36: the
0: sure
36: season,
0: he's on the Patriots.
36: Man. Well, yeah, what is he? But he's, what is he, a third string?
0: He's probably practice squad? I think he got a couple snaps yesterday after the Patriots.
36: Did
0: got
36: you
0: their
36: really?
0: Yeah.
36: Dude, that Patriots defense, man. What are we doing? Thank Patriots you for giving me exactly 0 points in fantasy.
0: Okay. Well, yesterday, the chaos in the NFL was plenty. We don't need to talk much more about J.J. McCarthy, I don't think.
36: No.
0: That Baltimore Ravens-Dallas Cowboys game in Rio de Janeiro, where all anyone wanted to talk about was the turf leading into the game, was one of the better NFL games I could remember in a while, man. Ravens and Cowboys put on an absolute show. Dak Prescott played really great, I thought. Lamar Jackson, he chucking the ball down the field. Zay Flowers has been a bit of a revelation this year, I think, for a lot of people. What a fantastic game. And the fact that in the last, like, 30 seconds, both teams were able to go back and forth. Ravens finish on top. What an amazing football game. The people at Rio, Scott Hansen made this joke a couple of times on Red Zone. But thinking about, like, someone who, first time going to an NFL game, because, hey, the Cowboys are coming to Rio, and they're a famous Cowboys team, and we recognize Jerry Jones. And then you go out to that game, you pay $100 or whatever it is for a ticket. If that's your first experience with NFL football, you're hooked for life, because that game was absolutely electric. Congratulations to them putting on an absolute show, and then the last second field goal to knock it through for the win. Jared, did you catch much of it? Because it was ridiculous.
36: Ridiculous. Of course. Yeah. I mean, it's so interesting too, because like I really don't like the Ravens, but I found myself rooting for the Ravens in
0: this
36: game. I like
0: Lamar a lot.
36: Yeah, I mean, I do too. His swagger, his personality, the way that he carries himself in the game, his ability to respond. It's kind of interesting. So I agree with everything you said. I just want to make a pivot here. Like, I see Lamar Jackson the same way that I see Matthew Stafford. So last night when they had 49 seconds left and Stafford got the ball back, first of all, the Rams got the pick, and the fact that they didn't call, I don't know if you watched the game.
0: Yes.
36: But at the end of the game, that was 100% an interception.
0: Wait, you're talking about the interception on the sideline?
36: Yeah, that was so.
0: Oh,
36: first
0: that was
36: of all,
0: a gift wrapped bow to the Denver Broncos.
36: Correct. So there was that play, but then the scenario that I'm describing should have never happened to begin with, but it did. But for whatever reason, man, like there are a few quarterbacks that I would trust to be down with 49 seconds left on the road, and when they have the ball, it's like, you know what, this team has a legitimate chance. Obviously, Matthew Stafford is one of them. Lamar Jackson is one of them, and Josh Allen is one of them. And like that's the list for me, right? Maybe Brock Purdy. I don't know. I need to see him start.
0: Hell yeah.
36: You know, in games where he's coming back, not against Arizona, but. Like, the list is really small, and Lamar Jackson falls on that list, and the Ravens, but they're always a threat, and then they get to the postseason, and it's like, well, is this going to be the year? But right now, man, the NFL is such an S show with, like, you know, lack thereof defense that I don't anything can go. We know the teams that are bad, I think.
0: By the
36: but
0: way,
36: I don't know if we necessarily know the teams that are good.
0: I got some thoughts on that Broncos-Rams game, and I'll get them to you after we talk to Derek Togerson, because
36: nice.
0: I think that one is telling for a couple of different reasons. We'll get into it in a bit. All right, it's San Diego Sports 760. Derek Togerson is going to be joining us next, NBC 7 across the parking lot. Derek is going to be talking some Padres wild card with us as we get ready for this one. Some interesting stuff coming your way. San Diego Sports 760 live on the iHeartRadio app.
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36: 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October baseball is set in San Diego. The Padres beat Arizona 9-4 Sunday to finish 91-71, and will host the Cubs beginning Tuesday night in a World Wild Card Series rematch, from last year. Michael King will be game one starter for San Diego. In the NFL, Baltimore beat Dallas 34-31 in Rio on Tyler Loop's 56-yard field goal as time expired, while Denver erased a 16-point deficit to beat the Rams 30-26. The Giants made a quarterback move this morning, acquiring J.J. McCarthy from Minnesota for a 2027 fifth-round pick, as Jackson Dart is expected to miss the rest of the season. 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
0: As soon as we get off the phone with Derek Togerson, I'm giving out a pair of tickets for Jack Johnson with Hermanos Gutierrez, North Island Credit Union Amphitheater, Friday, October 9th. More details at Ticketmaster.com. Those tickets coming up in about 10 minutes. We got Derek Togerson. He's here from NBC7 across the parking lot. Togs, what's happening, brother?
11: What's going on, dude?
0: Oh, just ready for some wild card baseball in San Diego. Pretty infathomable, I would say, considering where this team was at. Let's just go to the 50-53 mark, that they would get to 91 wins and be hosting a wild card series.
11: Well, that's what happens when you finish the season on an 18-4 rampage, and the Phillies decide they're going to start messing around, and the Cubs kind of go pedestrianly through, and then the Diamondbacks blow a bunch of opportunities. It's like the baseball gods are all smiling on San Diego right now, which is very nice to see, but they did what they usually do. They got hot at the right time. Second half record for this team, about 42-23. The only team that was better was the Brewers at 43-22 by one game, and they won 101 games. So, yeah, this is a very dangerous baseball team right now.
0: All right, so what do you think about the matchup? Padres-Cubs, how do you feel this one goes?
11: Last year I picked the Cubs in three because of Wrigley Field. So now they're playing the games at Petco Park. So I'm saying Padres in three, because if you break down the different parts of the game, you know, the bullpen, obviously Padres have a massive edge. Defensively, the Cubs have a massive edge. You start going through these things and it's like they're even, you know, tick for tat, tit for tat. So what do? You go to intangibles. What's the biggest intangible of them all? The 46,000 people who are going to be at Petco Park. And I'm not sure if you remember 2024 or 2022, the times we've been able to have playoff baseball at Petco Park. Sure. Since this new iteration of the team came along.

0: season several times. Absolutely, the Padres have the edge. But I think the other, if you're looking for another kind of X factor kind of thing, is you look at the manager's seat, because Craig Counsell has a boatload of experience in these exact kind of situations. He's a manager of the year. He's a tremendous skipper. Craig Stammen is a rookie, and his in-game decision-making this year, as I have been very vocal about on the On Fire podcast, has left a lot to be desired. During the regular season, he has set the tone and set vibes like crazy. He's been tremendous in getting guys to believe in themselves, getting guys to buy in. He's been amazing at setting the culture at this team, and he's a huge reason why the team got hot down the stretch. But in the postseason, a single move matters. That's why Mike Schilt's not here anymore, because he made so many terrible decisions for in-game decision-making in the wild card spot and even in the division series in 2024. So if Stammen is not a whole heck of a lot better at his in-game decision-making, that could be the thing that kicks the Padres out of the playoffs, because Craig Counsell, and then if you go to the next round with Pat Murphy, they are expert tacticians who have a whole lot more of a track record of being very smart with their in-game decisions.
1: Now, to be fair, Craig Counsell in the postseason, 11-12 all-time with the Brewers. He was 7-12 with the Cubs over the last, 3 years now? He's been 4-4 in the postseason, so maybe it's a little juice on that side, too. All right, Togues, Manny Machado, we know he's been a bad postseason player his entire career, around a .200 batting average, maybe a little better than that. But Manny Machado in this postseason, I kind of feel like it's going to be critical. You look at that game against the Dodgers a week ago, and the Padres were getting nothing done, and Manny Machado comes up with a big hit, changes the entire momentum of the game with that home run. Manny Machado has to be good this postseason. Do you think he can turn away from what his entire career has been?
0: No. Unfortunately, no. Because at this point, you played how many, 14, 15 years? You are what you are. You know, and the problem that I've seen with Manny in the postseason and what he's doing now is he's just hunting home runs. And when you hunt home runs, eventually you find one. And when you get one, like all of his home runs, they've all been huge. He's the reason they won game two of the wild card series last year with that one swing of the bat off of Shota Imanaga. But if he's not finding that home run, then he's a massive hole in the lineup, because it's a strikeout. It's a double play ball. If he hits the ball on the ground, he's taking two steps and walking back to the dugout. You know you're not going to make him put any pressure on the defense. So, no, I think at this point he is what he is. He's trying so hard to get to 400 and probably 500 home runs after that he's forgotten the fact he has a shot at 3,000 hits. And all he wants to do is hit the ball out of the ballpark. Maybe so he doesn't have to run. I don't know. But if he finds the home run, if he barrels it, if he hits, you know, six homers in the postseason and those are his only six hits, it'll be a fantastically successful postseason. The problem is most of the pitchers in the postseason are very adept at not giving up home runs. So I think he is going to be, he'll run into a couple, but he's going to be probably more harm than good, unfortunately.
2: When you look at the NLDS, which team do you think is more prepared to move on based on their matchup, potential future matchup, the Brewers or the Dodgers?
0: Oh, the Dodgers. The Brewers are not going anywhere. Because and the reason I say this is, yeah, I know they won 101 games, but the thing I don't get about the Brewers
2: 103.
0: Sorry, 103 games. And that's amazing. They're a very good regular season team because they don't have any holes. There's nothing that the Brewers don't do well. The problem is on the other side of that, outside of Jacob Mizorowski, there's nothing they do great. They will just be so consistent all throughout the season that they'll win 95 to 100 games. And they'll be right there, and they'll be having their parade, and they'll be having their champagne bath. But the problem is, when you get in the postseason, and we've seen this time and time again throughout the history of Major League Baseball, when you get in the postseason, you need difference makers, superstars, guys who are going to make that happen. And the Brewers don't have that guy. They're so consistently good, but they're not great. They're not going to go anywhere. The Dodgers are a much bigger threat.
1: So you would give edge Padres if it's Padres-Brewers?
0: Without question. The Padres have more superstars. The Padres will be able to outlast the Brewers in the division series. I honestly feel very strongly about that.
1: All right, let's talk about some of the decisions that are probably being made right now. I'm sure there's meetings going on between Craig Stammen, A.J. Preller, Ruben Niebla, and more, talking about, do you bring three catchers to the postseason? Or is this a postseason where you put down Ethan Salas, who, let's face it, has been key over the last couple of weeks?
0: Yeah. I mean, you,

0: You kind of have to, don't you? A, if Nick Pivetta is going to be your starting pitcher, Ethan Salas is Nick Pivetta's guy. So if that's, if you're doing the personal catcher thing, then absolutely Ethan Salas is there too. I was in that clubhouse in L.A. on Thursday night when they clinched that postseason. You don't have, you have no idea how many guys were hugging Ethan Salas and just hanging out with him and pulling him into the fray and telling me, that kid's amazing. That kid's been fantastic. Like, we love having him around. So he's, in a way, his youthful exuberance is kind of a tone setter for this team. So, yeah, absolutely you keep Ethan Salas on the postseason roster. I honestly don't see an argument against that. I mean, who are you going to keep? Sung Moon Song? No, he hasn't done anything. He can go. Are you going to keep, you're going to bring, you know, Miguel Andujar back? It would be great. He's a veteran guy. He crushes left-handed pitching. He's, you know, big veteran right-handed bat. He hasn't had an at-bat in how long? So I'm not sure if you can just stick him back out there in a postseason and expect him to get his timing back. That's why it was so important for Gavin Sheets. He told me this yesterday, to get 7 or 8 at-bats in the regular season at the end so he can feel like he's got his timing back going into the playoffs. So if you can tell me who you keep instead of Ethan Salas, I'm all ears. But as of right now, that kid's got to be on the postseason roster.
1: The argument against it would be, if you're keeping 3 catchers, that probably does mean Sun Run Song is not on the postseason roster, which is fine in a lot of ways. Except for this, Derek, once you get into the matchup situation, that's why Fernando's had to play so much second base this year. And if Fernando's playing second base, who's going in right field? And without Fernando in right field, it's a bit of a black hole out there, especially at Petco Park, which is an incredibly difficult place to play right field. So I think that's the argument. I agree with you. I just do think that it requires a little more thought than just obviously you're bringing 3 catchers.
0: Wait, did you say he had to come play second base? Or that was an option that they were making? He didn't have to go and play second. The reason he was going to play second base is because Manny's out of shape. Therefore, they've had him DHing a lot, and Jake Cronenworth has been playing third base. So your best option after that is to put Tatis at second base, because Samad Taylor and Dustin Harris have been able to very capably handle the corner outfield spots. It's not that they have to put him at second. It's that they've had the flexibility to do such and give their aging superstar a chance to get off his feet a little bit so he's at least something close to fresh down the stretch. In the playoffs, there is zero reason to put Fernando Tatis Jr. at second base. They've done that because it has been a luxury they have been able to do because of injuries, but they don't have to do that now. He will not be playing second base in the postseason.
1: Togues, you're the man. Padres in 3. I'm going to put money on it right now.
0: Actually, you might not want to do that because it may be Padres in 2.
1: Oh, very nice. What do you got coming up on NBC that we should be watching out for?
0: I was over at Petco Park talking to Eric Grubner and all the folks this morning. So we're going to talk about what you got to know before you go to the ballpark. And, oh, by the way, I will let it slip out right now. I was talking to Chris Connolly, their chief marketing officer.
1: Whoa.
0: You can still get tickets to this game for Gallagher Square for $60 a piece.
1: I saw that.
0: There are just a few of them out there. So go to Padres.com/postseason. See if you can still get some. They're going fast. They might not even be there as I'm speaking right now, but they were as of this morning.
1: Let's see. On Vivid Seats right now, I have a couple of different ones pulled up. I'm seeing $96 is the get-in price, and that is Gallagher Square. So the price is going up on them. Watch out, everybody. Tokes, appreciate you, man. You're the best.
0: Is Vivid Seats a resale market?
1: It is. 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
0: Go right to the team.
1: All right. We'll talk to you soon, Tokes. Derek Togerson, NBC7, always good stuff talking Padres with him. 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
1: Congratulations, pal. Thank you for listening to the show. You know, it's funny. Sometimes we get winners who call in, or they call in to win a prize. And you can tell it's like someone who's calling in just to win a prize, not necessarily someone who's calling in because they're a huge fan of whatever they're going to see. I'm telling you, Ricardo might be the biggest Jack Johnson fan in the world. Thank you for calling, brother. Appreciate you. And have fun at the show. All right, 858 texting in says, funny what happens when you're not playing the easiest schedule in NFL history at Patriots. Dude. The Patriots are awful. It's so bad what they're doing. Drake May looks like he's forgotten how to play football. He went from MVP candidate to I don't know what the hell this has been so far through 3 weeks. But the Patriots have fallen off the map. Called that. Jacksonville looks amazing. They looked terrific yesterday. Called that. The Rams played against the Denver Broncos yesterday. Now, I'm going to say this, and it might sound a little crazy. The MVP of the Broncos game yesterday was the crowd at Mile High. Like, the crowd at Mile High made it impossible for the Rams offense to get into any sort of rhythm because Matthew Stafford couldn't hear Sean McVay. And note, the famous play, which is going around social media today, is Matthew Stafford running over to Sean McVay on the sideline to get the call in. It was a struggle all night long. So kudos to the crowd out there at Mile High. They made such an impact on that game. But I'm also looking at the Rams and I'm thinking we may have oversold the whole super team thing. And I said it too this offseason. Like, the Rams seemed like they had compiled the best possible players, like an Avengers status team in the NFL. But I was watching Aaron Donald play last night, and Aaron Donald just looks like a good defensive lineman. I don't know that he looks like a transformative power like he used to look. Myles Garrett, albeit he hasn't been on the field for the last two games they've played, that first game of the season, he looked pedestrian and didn't get any pressures on Brock Purdy. So I'm looking at this Rams team and thinking, did we maybe oversell them a little bit coming into the year? And that's the beauty of the NFL. It happens every year where we talk about who's going to be the best team in the league, and then that team falls apart, and someone like the Raiders starts the season 3-0. That's what's so great about this game. But the Rams, through 3 weeks, think about what they've done. Lose to the 49ers in an Australia game. Blame it on the fact that they left 24 hours before the game, which was just an asinine decision to begin with. But the whole reason behind it was to be fresh for the next two games because they knew they were going to be tough ones. So then they play against the Giants on primetime. Jackson Dart gets hurt 5 minutes into that game. Rams walk away with the victory. And then last night, you have a 16-0 lead at half. Like, things are coasting for the Rams. And you allow Denver to march all the way back in that game. Matthew Stafford throws a terrible interception to Hufanga, who takes it back for a touchdown, and you end up giving that game away at the end. Now, the refs helped out a little bit. I'll be honest about that. That was a terrible call on the sideline. But still, you allow Bo Nix and the Denver Broncos to march all the way down the field before that call happens. So I don't know, man. The Rams, especially that defense, and maybe some Matthew Stafford decision-making, questions are popping up. And obviously, they'll be better when Puka Nacua gets back. Obviously, they'll be better when Myles Garrett gets back. But how, like, seriously, are the Rams still Super Bowl favorites? Because I don't think they should be.
14: I don't know if there are a lot of questionable Matthew Stafford decision make. I think
1: two terrible ones last night.
14: Dude, the penultimate drive was incredible. And the last drive, there's too much on him. The backfield isn't great. He only has Devontae Adams. They need Puka Nacua back. Like, there's too much on him. So it's so hard to ask him through 3 weeks to keep doing what he's trying to do without getting the proper support, which, by the way, points to them not being that good because they're asking their quarterback to do way too much. He's way too old to do that. And they're not a team that is designed for the quarterback to be able to take all of that load and still be successful. Like, they paid money for big pieces for a reason. And you're right. Like,
1: Matthew Stafford's not the biggest problem. The defense is. They give up 30 points to the Broncos in the second half.
14: And that's what I'm transitioning to, right? Like, when your defense gives up a 14-point lead, and then your quarterback is going to feel pressure, and they're going to feel hastened, and they're not going to feel unrewarded, and they're going to feel frustrated, and you're playing in an incredibly difficult environment. And so, like, you did your part to get your defense that lead, and your defense did not reciprocate. And for me, that's a huge problem. The Rams' defense is weak right now. You're right. Like, when they got Aaron Donald, it's a sexy name, but he's not as disruptive here through 3 weeks or 2 weeks, I guess, as you know, we fantasized him to be, because it's Aaron Donald. And with no Myles Garrett, there's not a lot of pressure from that defensive line, and the secondary is kind of weak, and they just don't respond well. I completely agree.
1: It was wild to me watching that game, because I thought it was over at halftime. 16-0 lead, I felt like, was safe with the Rams because they're not the Chargers. But the Rams, the way they gave that game up in the second half was a little bit alarming, I'll be honest. Now, the Chargers, on the other hand, let's talk about it, guys. I don't know how many Charger
14: cooked.
1: Fans are listening right now.
14: If
1: you're out there and maybe, like, this was the year you're like, okay, I'm finally over it. They left, whatever. I'm still going to support the guys. Like, I've never hated on people who still root for the Chargers here in San Diego. I get it, man. It's a part of your heart got ripped out, but it's still part of your heart. This is not it. Whatever the Chargers are doing, five turnovers that defense forced against the Buffalo Bills, and a couple of them were just handed to you. Josh Allen with some real questionable decisions. James Cook, who never fumbles, fumbled on the first drive of the game, and the Chargers only turned that into, was it 13 points? And then you allow the Bills to storm all the way back and, by the way, cover the spread. You give up five turnovers in that game, and you allow the Bills to just trounce all over you in the second half. I have no words for the Los Angeles Chargers. Justin Herbert looks broken. What did Madison Beer do to him? Their run game is anemic and non-existent at times. They have no wide receivers. They bring in David Njoku. What has he done for this team exactly? I don't get it.
14: He's been an Njoku for them.
1: He has, but so is Mike McDaniels. Like, all of the things we said about this offseason for the Chargers and how positive it was have come back to bite them in the ass. But the number one person I'm looking at is, how did Justin Herbert go from being a really, really solid quarterback to this? Is he dumb? Does he not handle the Mike McDaniel offense well?
14: He's uncomfortable.
1: He's terrible is what he is. He's not uncomfortable. Well, he's awful.
14: No, well, it's a symptom. Because we know he's not actually a bad quarterback.
1: He is this year.
14: Not to be. Well, sure. That's fine. And I agree. He's been awful. He's been bad. And look, there's no excuse other than he has not been able to respond to this new system in a productive way. And that's also on him. Like, I'm not trying to make an excuse on his behalf. But he just, when I watch it, I'm like, dude, like he's throwing off his back foot, which is something that he never does. He's throwing these rainbows into double coverage, and he's got bailed out by a hands to the face on defensive call that could have been a pick, that should have been a pick in the end zone. And he, like, the bad decision making to me is a problem. But it, to me, it feels symptomatic of the larger issue, which is there seems to be a huge disconnection between the coordinating staff and the offense of this team. And it's making him incredibly uncomfortable, which is leading him to make bad decisions, which is a huge problem and something that he needs to figure out and is on him and should be on him. But I don't know if that we have seen him objectively have the tools to be a great quarterback, but it's just something about this whole thing has just turned toxic.
1: All right, let's do this for the talkback question of the day today. If you want a pair of tickets for San Diego State, Texas State this Saturday, it's a night game, 7:30 kickoff.
14: Oh, best offense coming in the Pac-12, by the way.
1: Texas State, they can score points, man, and San Diego State should be worried about this, especially after last weekend. But you look at tickets for this game, 7:30 kickoff. If you want to go, you're going to have to leave us a talkback question or a talkback answer. I guess I'm fumbling a little bit here. Question of the day is this. Padres, Cubs. How many games does that series go? Give us your prediction. Derek Togerson said Padres in three.
14: Seven.
1: Yeah, seven games. That'd be fun. Yep. I wonder what they're going to do when they go back to Chicago. You know what I mean? Because obviously all three games are played in Petco Park.
14: Yeah.
1: All right. What are you taking? Togerson said Padres in three. I also am leading Padres in three. What are you saying? Let us know on the talkback, Mike. You can win a pair of tickets for San Diego State, Texas State this Saturday at Snapdragon. It's San Diego Sports 760. 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
14: 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October is coming to Petco Park. San Diego beat Arizona 9-4 Sunday to finish 91-71. They'll host the Cubs beginning Tuesday night in a World, I almost said it again, in a wild card series rematch from last year. Michael King starts game one for San Diego in the NFL. Baltimore beat Dallas 34-31 in Rio on Tyler Loop's 56-yard field goal as time expired, while Denver erased a 16-point deficit to beat the Rams 30-26. The Giants made a quarterback move this morning, acquiring J.J. McCarthy from Minnesota, with Jackson Dart expected to miss the rest of the season. 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
0: The playoffs are coming to Petco.
24: They struck him out. The Padres win. With a win, the Padres secure home field for the wild card round.
0: The Padres take two of three from the Diamondbacks and will host the Cubs in the wild card round starting tomorrow.
25: SDSU looks forward to opening up conference play in the Pac-12.
0: San Diego FC goes to a draw with Austin FC. So you thought you had the NFL figured out, right?
26: That's the fourth takeaway. That's ball game. And the Raiders are going to be 3-0.
27: Broncos bring five. Stafford gives ground. Throws a ball that is intercepted. And it's over. Beat the Rams 30-26.
26: And the Colts hang on. And they win again. Colts win.
28: Watson takes a knee. And the Browns are 2-1. They beat the Panthers 21-18.
29: It was not easy. It was not without injury or pain, but the 49ers going to hold on and win this game 36-30.
0: We talk about it all from the San Diego Sports 760 ESET Cybersecurity Studios in the Flex Zone.
1: Hour number two on San Diego Sports 760. What's going on, everybody? Ben Fletcher with you. I got my buddy Jay Riff with me. We're here till 2. Jay Riff will take over after that for an hour. Schaefer and Sliwa will be your drive home. By the way, Schaefer and Sliwa going to be out and about starting tomorrow. Definitely on Wednesday as well, potentially on Thursday if there's a third game. But SDCCU is putting them out there in the community. They will be at Naughty Barrel downtown, so make sure you go by, say hi, throw some high fives to Schaefer and Sliwa out in downtown San Diego during the games, if you know what I'm talking about. All right, it's San Diego Sports 760, hour number two. Let's get this going. We'll talk plenty of Padres this hour. Did want to make a quick mention of what happened with San Diego State over the weekend. 41-16 loss to wrap up non-conference play. Obviously frustrating. Doing the post-game show, I talked to Sean Lewis right after the game finished up, and I asked him what his first thoughts were coming off the field after this one, and he said three words: this ain't it. And he's absolutely right. Aztec fans have come to expect more out of this program, as they should. First year in the Pac-12 is a big deal, man. And I get it. Look, you lose both your running backs in this game. No one saw that coming. Chop Kennard coming off the game of his life against JMU, where he racked up over 200 all-purpose yards. He gets hurt on his third touch of the game. That's brutal. And it looked like a really scary injury. I know they're getting more imaging and stuff done this week on Chop Kennard. Hopefully he's going to be okay. But a scary injury. And he goes down almost immediately in this game. And then Lucky Sutton comes in. Remember, Lucky was dealing, he missed the game before against JMU, dealing with that ankle injury. He comes out, he has five or six touches, and I think on a seventh touch, he goes down with an injury, doesn't play again. So you're relying on third and fourth string running backs. One of them fumbled. You didn't really have a run game the rest of the way. it's not a good enough excuse to lose 41-16 to a team out of the MAC. And unfortunately, just they're in that situation now, a little bit behind the eight ball, 1-2, 1-3 so far on their season. And now you got Texas State coming to town. Texas State can put up points, man. And for this being the first game of the Pac-12, San Diego State has a lot to change and a lot to improve on between this past Saturday and this one that's coming up. Hopefully they can get it done, because Texas State, I promise you, is coming in looking for blood. And they're coming in looking to exploit some situations. Also, what's crazy, in a game that San Diego State gave up 41 points, the defense was not the problem to me at all. Like, the defense held on, man, for as long as they possibly could. The offense continues to put them in really, really bad situations. And it's weird, because San Diego State will come out, and like that first drive of the game, things look good. It was three straight passes to open up, all of them to tight ends. And then you get down to the red zone, you stall out a little bit, kick the field goal. You take that, points on the opening drive. And then from that point until about halfway through the third quarter, there was no offense to speak of. And I don't get it, quite frankly. Like, 10 starters are back on offense, and this offense is just so behind the eight ball for San Diego State. Very frustrating watch on Saturday. We'll see if things can get turned around. I'm positive this work, they will be kicking ass in practice. They will be getting ready for this game on Saturday for the 7:30 kickoff, the home opener Pac-12 play, and they got to be better. It's pretty much as simple as that. You're probably going to still be dealing with injuries at the running back position. You got to come up with a game plan to look good. I will say, Drayden Trudeau, the backup quarterback out of Mission Viejo, looked very nice in his one drive that he got. He was 5 of 6, I want to say, threw the touchdown pass to Jalen Hawkins. Looked very good. Looked very comfortable in the pocket. I would imagine he may get some first-team reps this week. I don't know that. I haven't been told that. I would just think that he might get some first-team reps this week in practice, so we will see. Jarif, any reaction to that, or were you too busy watching Oregon and USC fight each other all day?
14: Well, luckily, Oregon and USC started at 4:30. I did catch the San Diego State game bright and early at 9 a.m. I woke up at 7:15. I was listening to you and JR. Don't you worry. You were part of my morning. It was really fun to brush my teeth with you, which actually a lot of people are part of their mornings over on KGB. So it's nice to re-experience that after a couple of years of not listening to you in the mornings as much on this side. But yeah, I watched it. We knew Toledo's offense was going to be dangerous. We knew it's going to be a tough place to play. And we knew that the defense was going to need some help from the offense. And it just didn't happen. I think there's a disconnect. I don't know if the symbiotic relationship between, you know, the running game, the passing game, and how that translates to the defense feeling like, you know, when they're able to get the opposing offense off the field, that the weight is taken off of them a little bit and they're rewarded. I don't know if that all exists. And I just, you know, you could see it kind of break down as the game goes along, and the other team knows it. And it kind of feels like San Diego State or San Diego FC were like, there are times where there's control and you can see it, but then they don't finish. And it's like, okay, well, clearly the pieces are there, but then what? Like, can you take advantage of red zone opportunities? Can a receiver actually catch a big ball and give Danegal a little bit of motivation and a little bit of confidence as they move a drive down the field, right? Like, there's these little things that I think build up over the course of a game and over the course of a season that matter that are just a miss. And as we get deeper and as we start to look at the Pac-12 evolve and this team gets in the Pac-12 play, there's going to be some things that are going to be it's harder to address some of the identity issues the deeper you go into season and get into conference play. And a conference, by the way, that at least on the offensive side looks very gifted. So, you know, there are definitely questions that need to be answered. And if you want to be competitive in conference, time is running out.
1: That's exactly right. Now, I guess the benefit, if you're bright side in this thing, is everyone's 0-0 now in conference play. Yep. And the Pac-12 is well positioned around the world of college football. It's actually been a pretty good first few weeks for the conference itself. So San Diego State can still turn things around, and that needs to start coming up this weekend. All right, Padres hosting 3 at home against the Chicago Cubs. Inverse of what it was last year, where the Padres had to go on the road to Wrigley Field for the first 3 games. This is such a huge benefit. I'm going to give a lot of credit to the Padres here for locking up home field advantage. Remember, that wasn't a sure thing until Saturday. Saturday was when it became a sure thing. And remember on Friday when I said, oh, the hangover game's not going to be a big deal. Like, they'll be fine. They'll have IVs and everything. That was a hangover game on Friday, ladies and gentlemen. Uh-huh. Oh, my God. Were they the walking dead or what? But you know, they come out on Saturday and slam the door shut on the Diamondbacks, get a huge win Saturday, big win Sunday, and they kind of coast into the postseason here, hosting games in the wild card round, 91 wins under their belt. I would not have thought this was even remotely possible if you turn back the clock a couple of months ago, but that's the position they find themselves in, and now take advantage of it, man. You're avoiding the Dodgers and the NLDS potentially, so you have the quote-unquote easier path, right? It'd be Padres, Cubs. If the Padres win, they get the Brewers. That is the easier path to go through the National League. We're looking at a very realistic situation where it's going to be Padres, Dodgers in the NLCS, and that is, oh my God, would Major League Baseball love that more than anything else in the world? Because it is a heated rivalry. You get it for seven games. And hopefully it is a situation where the Padres can do just that. But got to take care of business against the Cubbies. I think it's a winnable series. I really do. I'd be surprised, honestly, if the Padres don't advance to the NLDS. So just get out there and get it done. You fought this hard for home field advantage. Take advantage of the 45,000-plus that are going to be at Petco Park losing their freaking minds over the next 3 days. I can't wait for it.
14: I'm so excited. It was, I mean, Togerson made a good point. Like, when you look at, like, the leverage situation, you and I talked about this, like, the Padres just match up better than the Cubs. It comes down to the offense. Can you provide runs? Can you take advantage of getting runners in scoring position, getting them in early game situations? And, like, being at Petco Park, being in that, and this is what I kept saying, man. This is what I kept pleading and selling for, you know, 2-3 weeks ago. You know, you made the talk back Mike question, you know, should the Mike, if home field advantage is on the line, should the Padres use Michael King in the Sunday game? And everybody with on talk back Mike was saying, no, you know, you home field doesn't matter because it's not a guarantee. But we have seen, especially over this court, the last 20 games where this team has gone 17-3, that home field advantage, they just, there's something different with this team when they play at home that has allowed them to have 19 percentage points better in their win column, and to be able to provide that opportunity at home against a team where they do match up pretty well against. And then you get the fan experience in there, and you get 40, like you said, like you get a packed house providing the energy. There is something to that. I don't care what Steve Hartman says about like, hey, like home field advantage doesn't exist in Major League Baseball. It might not exist for the Dodgers, dude, because they can go win wherever, but it exists for the, it existed this week, this season for the Padres, and the numbers back it up. And because of that, I'm excited. I'm ready to see what this team can do at Petco Park.
1: Well, you ended up not right, but not wrong, because they didn't even need to go to Michael King in that Sunday game, and he's going to be starting game one at Petco
14: Park. No, I ended up right, because y'all were over the weekend. Everybody was like, hey, they shouldn't be partying because they need to get home field advantage. I'm like, hey, I was saying this 2 weeks ago, and y'all were mad at me.
1: Very
14: about
1: good,
14: it.
1: Very good, J-Riff. Let's...
14: J-Riff was right.
1: Riff it, hour number two.
2: Your lunch break is here.
3: Ready to go back to the office and knock the socks off your friends?
2: I mean, coworkers.
3: It's time for the top stories of the day. The Big Three.
1: Hour number two, Big Three. Let's get it going. J-Riff, what are the top stories in the world of sports?
14: I gave you the opportunity in hour number one. Any follow-ups on Brock Purdy's massive start to the season for your 3-0 Philadelphia 49ers. San Francisco 49ers.
1: He's been great, man. He's going through it with the injury situation. You think about where they were coming into this season. It was Mike Evans, probably wide receiver one. Ricky Pearsall, wide receiver number two. Then Debo, number three. Well, now Evans and Pearsall are gone, and he's still doing it at an incredibly high level. Throwing to backups. Hell, DeMarcus Robinson, who was kind of an afterthought coming into the season, he got hurt, so he's not even available for you. He's still figuring out a way to get it done with a mix of fullbacks and tight ends and rookie wide receivers. It is really impressive what he's been doing, and I'm happy for him, but also the team's 3-0. Look around the NFC West. Seahawks lose yesterday. Rams lose yesterday. Cardinals lose to the 49ers yesterday. That was such a massive week to get a win, and it was cool that they went out and did it. By the way, look around at the 3-0 teams. One of these things just doesn't belong here. What the hell are the Raiders doing at 3-0? It's an honest question, and I'm going to answer it with how I think. Do you think the Raiders are for real? Because I absolutely do. This defense is playing way better than we sold it in the preseason. Kirk Cousins is slinging it, and he looks fantastic, especially with Brock Bowers being back yesterday, 116 yards and a touchdown. Like, the Raiders at 3-0, I do think there's a level of legit to them at 3-0, not just an afterthought. Could the Raiders be a dark horse playoff team? On the 1 year I didn't predict them to be a playoff dark horse team? It's crazy.
14: I like the Raiders, man.
1: So do
14: and
1: I.
14: With the way, look, offense right now seems to be the name of the game in the NFL. So if you got a team with a half decent defense, you can get a couple of stops and score. Like, you're competitive, and that's what this Raider team has proven they can do. And we'll see as the season goes on if wear and tear really plays a part in their situation. But yeah, man, it's pretty wild.
1: At least 3 weeks through the season, are we fine saying Clint Kubiak was the best new hire in the NFL this year?
14: Ooh,
1: because his vision. Like, you can see it. His game plans, I think, are elite. He was amazing as the Seahawks offensive coordinator, and he's doing a lot more with a lot less right now with the Las Vegas Raiders. Crazy.
14: Crazy.
1: Joe Brady, maybe he's up there, but he was already with the Bills.
14: Some good news coming out of Minnesota. This just dropped that we saw that ankle injury to Justin Jefferson. MRI was performed, only a sprain. There's even a chance he could play on Sunday against Miami. So good news for Vikings fans and for Kyler Murray, because he needs that guy, and for fantasy owners.
1: Yeah, so Justin Jefferson, apparently, according to reports, said after the game he was pretty close to coming back in a couple of times, and he wanted to, but the training staff held him out. This was weird. I don't know if you had an eye on that game, Jay Riff, but he like goes out kind of unassumingly. He didn't look like he got hurt on the field or anything, and then all of a sudden Justin Jefferson's walking to the locker room, and everyone's like, wait, what happened? And they were trying to, on NFL Red Zone, go back and find the play it happened on. They couldn't do it. So it's just he sort of disappeared, and that's when a lot of different thoughts start popping into your head. Like, was this some sort of pregame injury that stuck around? Did he twist an ankle somewhere doing something? There was just a lot of uncertainty. And then it sounds like after the game, he was about to come back in. This something's fishy here, in my opinion, if I'm being honest. Like, was he actually hurt? I don't know. So it's good news, I guess, that he's back. But I'm curious if there's something deeper going on here, like maybe Justin Jefferson eyeing the trade deadline. Or you can get real conspiratorial with this real fast. But could that be a situation? Like, is there a potential that Jay Jettis wants out of Minnesota?
14: Mm.
1: I don't know. What's next?
14: Should you go to the Rams?
1: Let's. The 1-2 Rams?
14: Yeah, but imagine if they had him, they wouldn't be 1-2 for much longer. I guess they won't be 1-2 for much longer.
1: Could you imagine a wide receiver core with Davante Adams, Puka Nacua, and Justin Jefferson? Come on. Come
14: That's
1: on. 858 texting into the show says, someone said on Twitter that Justin Herbert's nothing but Ryan Leaf with Madison Beer's phone number.
14: Ryan Leaf has Madison Beer's phone number.
1: Jay Riff and Ryan Leaf are boys. That's why I wanted to read that text.
14: Thank you for reading that text. Actually, can you send me a screenshot? I'm going to text that to Ryan. He'll appreciate it.
1: It's a funny text. Let's see. 858. No, Jay Riff, we were arguing that Vasquez could finish the job Sunday if home field was on the line, saving King. We never said home field wasn't important.
14: That's not what we were. Okay, you might have been saying that, Texter, but that's not what we were saying.
1: All right, San Diego Sports 760 coming up next. A pair of tickets to the B-52s in Devo. That's a fun show. 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Devo, they're this band that does Whip It, right? Whip It Real Good? Pretty sure that's that band.
14: So, I feel like this is a Travis Dale quest.
1: I'm Devo. Positive that's Devo.
14: 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Yeah, whip it.
1: Nailed it. Thank you. All right, San Diego Sports 760. 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

0: Any of you like Metallica? Well, Metallica is about to go on the M72 World Tour. 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That is one hell of a prize, man. Except you have to go to Canada. But other than that, that's one hell of a prize. That's very, very cool. All right. I was reading the Union Tribune during that last commercial break, actually. I wanted to see what Kirk Kenny had to say about San Diego State's loss to see if I was maybe being a little too hard on them, a little too firm on them. I don't think I was. B, he makes a really, really good point at the very end of his article. And I think Kirk Kenny does some really, really good stuff covering San Diego State. But Kirk Kenny, at the very end of the article, talked about some of the responses that the Union Tribune has been getting over the last couple of days since that 41-16 loss for San Diego State. And he actually compared the San Diego State Aztecs to what's happened with the San Diego Padres and the opportunity that the Aztecs have to turn things around once conference play begins, which is important to remember that conference play hasn't even begun for San Diego State. But he talked about the first half for the Padres and how abysmal it was and how at different times people would have called you crazy to say that team's going to get to 90 wins because it just didn't seem possible at different times. And so with that being said, like, I do think we owe it to the team that won 9 games a year ago to maybe just take a quick pause and see how it looks during conference play. I'm fine with that. Jer, if you fine with that?
1: Yeah, I'm fine with it. I think that it's okay to evaluate what we have seen and audit it against what we have seen from the other teams around the conference. But you're right. At the end of the day, there's a lot of time left. There's conference play to come. I'm cool just sitting back and letting the reset button be hit and see and reevaluate things in a couple of weeks.
0: Now, correct me if I'm wrong, and you're absolute college football junkie. My Saturdays are college football junkie days, too. Pac-12 is positioned very well right now in the group of six. When you look at some of the non-conference wins they've stacked up with how Boise State's been playing, like right now, the betting websites would have a Pac-12 team, whoever ends up winning it, going to the college football playoff over the Sun Belt, over the MAC, over a bunch of different group of six systems, including the Mountain West, by the way. Like right now, I bet you Boise State is the most likely team to get to the college football playoff. But whoever wins the Pac-12 is going to get a pretty good look at it. And right now, everyone's 0-0. So while it looks impossible right now that San Diego State could win the Pac-12, a year ago, with basically the same exact offense, they beat Boise State. So I'm just saying, I'm not all of a sudden saying the Aztecs are going to turn everything around and win every game remaining. That's not likely. It's probably not possible at this point. And I'll be honest, they haven't shown enough for us to have faith in that happening. But it could. But it needs to turn around. It needs to turn around very, very quickly. All right. Huge day for injuries in the NFL yesterday. We just talked about the Justin Jefferson one. Did you see the freaking Baker Mayfield injury?
1: 3 weeks. 3 weeks. He's out for 3 weeks.
0: Dude, when you see a dislocation happen and there's blood coming out, which is what happened with Baker Mayfield, I'll let you do the math on what that means. That dislocation was so horrible. The scream that he let rip was the stuff of nightmares. It was like Caleb Williams' scream, except he was actually hurt. The Baker Mayfield thing was awful. I felt bad for him. I've actually found myself feeling bad for Baker a lot this season so far. He's turning the ball over so much. And like Baker Mayfield, you could tell, is competing his ass off every second he's on the field. The decision-making is just not there for him. And it kind of makes you think, how much did Mike Evans cover up when he was with the Tampa Bay Buccaneers? And as they've continued to like just have guys age out simply from that Bucs team that won the Super Bowl with Tom Brady, the offense looks pretty anemic. And they don't have much of a run game to talk about. Bucky Irving is trying, but Baker Mayfield is almost trying too hard. And you need to find a sweet spot if you're a quarterback. And right now, Baker Mayfield's on the wrong end of that sweet spot, trying to extend plays, taking way too many hits, and it finally caught up to him. A brutal, gut-wrenching thumb dislocation that included blood. Yuck. Other than that, Marcus Mariota filling in for her Jaden Daniels. Come on now. Marcus Mariota played himself some football. J-Riff, you may have been the best Oregon Duck on an NFL field this weekend.
1: Bo Nix was pretty good too.
0: In the second half.
1: Tyler Shuck wasn't great, though. Juwan Johnson had a great touchdown. So did Troy Franklin. Sorry, just running my mind through all the Oregon Ducks. Yeah, you're right. Marcus Mariota was the best Oregon Duck on the field this weekend.
0: Diamador Lenore played pretty good for the Niners, although he did get hurt. A shocker. Add it to the list.
1: And Carlos Gonzalez had a trash game against the Jaguars. So there you go. Who cares about the linemen? I find myself the Washington Commanders are so irrelevant in my weeks normally. Like, I like Jaden Daniels. I normally don't, unless I have somebody in fantasy, like, of all the teams, they're just like them in Miami just feels so, and Tennessee just feels so irrelevant to me. And the Commanders are actually a good football team. Like, they're a better football team than those other teams that feel irrelevant.
0: They just beat the Super Bowl champs.
1: Well, so now, hold on.
0: Here's where my question comes. Marcus Mariota looks better in the offense than Jaden Daniels did through the first couple weeks.
1: That's a statement. So I agree. So now the Commanders have my attention. I'm like, wow, this team might be good, because if Marcus Mariota looks good, but that there's clearly something else with this team that helps him be good.
0: My question is, should Jaden Daniels be the starting quarterback even if he's healthy?
1: Yes.
0: Should he?
1: Yes, invest in your future. I love Marcus Mariota. There's no reason. It's the fact that he played one really good game as a backup coming in and starting is a fantastic. But, like, come on, invest in your future. Jaden Daniels is your future.
0: I don't know, man. I don't know.
1: Come on.
0: I don't know if I see it anymore.
1: This is me. Marcus Mariota is one of the big reasons why I went to Oregon. Look, and I'm telling you that he should not be the starter for this football team.
0: I saw it his rookie year. He looked amazing. He has game-changing ability. He could be an excellent player. Last year, even though there was injury problems, even before the injury, it wasn't good. This year, to start off the season fully healthy, it wasn't good. I'm starting to have some questions, because Marcus Mariota looked damn good in that offense. And Terry McLaurin had his best game of the year by far. And it was Marcus Mariota.
1: So you think Mariota is the reason that Terry McLaurin looked good?
0: He's looked bad the first two games. He looked great yesterday.
1: Okay. Can't argue with that.
0: I don't know. It's a question, man. There's a little bit of a question there. If he's ready to go in 3 weeks and Marcus Mariota puts together another performance like that, like, the Seahawks defense has been killing everybody since last Thanksgiving. The Seahawks hadn't lost since last Thanksgiving. Marcus Mariota tore him apart, man. Just saying. There's something there. All right, San Diego Sports 760. College football had center stage this weekend, and JRF's team had center stage this weekend. We're going to talk about it. Do you guys see what happened between the Oregon Ducks and USC? Because, geez, man, there's some bad blood there. Let's talk about it coming up next.
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1: Here's what's trending from the iHeart Sports Network. 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Padres will be hosting October baseball. They will have the Cubs for the wild card series, a rematch from last year. Michael King gets the start for game one for San Diego in the NFL. Baltimore beat Dallas 34-31 in Rio on Tyler Loop's 50-yard field goal as time expired, while Denver erased a 16-point deficit to beat the Rams 30-26. And the Giants made a quarterback move this morning, acquiring J.J. McCarthy from Minnesota for a 2027 fifth-round draft pick, as Jackson Dart is expected to miss the rest of the season. The next big moment is waiting at BetOnline, whether you're backing your favorite college football team, following pro football matchups, building a same-game parlay, or chasing the excitement of live betting. You'll find all the action in one place. Head to BetOnline today.
0: Before we get to Oregon and USC and the drama that unfolded on the field and after the game was over, I do want to make one quick point here, talking about the three teams in the National League that qualified for wildcard spots. After the All-Star break, the San Diego Padres are 41-23. Chicago Cubs 35-31. Philadelphia Phillies 34-31. This is going to be a nice little test on if hotness matters going into the playoffs, right? Like the Padres, I extrapolate that out. It's got to be an over 100 win season if they match what they did in the first half to what they did in the second or after the All-Star break. Like it's amazing what they were able to do, 41-23. But Cubs 35-31, Phillies 34-31. All those are after the All-Star break. Padres, definitely the hottest team probably in all of baseball, outside of the Brewers in the second half. But the Padres should have the advantage here over the Cubs. And at least Vegas thinks so.

0: Thursday and Friday in Inglewood. And on Thursday, which is 2 days before the game, a bunch of USC football players were at the game. Basically, really quickly, there was a bunch of lead up to this game. USC always posts these hype videos. Some were viewed as disrespectful. I don't know if people saw on social media, there was this other Oregon graphic that ran around, which was a red piece of turf that, as you zoomed out, turned into an L. And it just like totally, it was this psycho analytical way of just destroying USC for just being just as low as you could be as a program during the week leading up and then during the game. And so, yeah, so a bunch of the kids went to the Chris Brown concert. They posted about it. And Dan Lanning basically said, hey, if you want to go to Chris Brown concerts, go to USC. But if you want to play football, you come to Oregon. Because his point was, look how unserious this program is. I'll let you finish before I share my thoughts.
1: And so the rest of the game, I thought was really impressive. Like, Dylan Raiola comes in. If you remember, he's the guy from Nebraska who wore number 15, cut his hair to look just like Patrick Mahomes, has kind of a similar build to Patrick Mahomes. And it was a big offseason storyline that he was going to be the backup at Oregon because they had Dante Moore, who was a projected first round pick in the NFL draft in this upcoming season. So it was like, why the hell are you going there? Well, money, first and foremost, but B, Oregon wanted to have a great backup quarterback. They run a pro-style system. Look around the league. The teams that are set up to win in the NFL have good backup quarterbacks in case the worst happens and your quarterback goes down. So Raiola comes in, and he was terrific. Two touchdown passes. I don't think he missed for a while in that game yesterday. He leads them to victory. And what was the final score? Oregon won by 14. It was a much closer game than that. Like, this was a very hard-fought game both sides, and Oregon just ends up kind of running away with it at the end. But Raiola was amazing yesterday. All that gives a lot of credit to coaching, gives a lot of credit to Dan Lanning and what he's done there. And then on the flip side, you look at Lincoln Riley. And I think Lincoln Riley's getting dragged a little bit today. USC fans are probably ready to see him gone. He got a private jet, a $14 million house. They paid triple market value for his house in Oklahoma. Like, the list kind of goes on and on of what USC has promised to Lincoln Riley. And what has he actually given them? A whole bunch of losses and bad headlines. So it's an obvious problem right now what's going down with USC, and I think Oregon sort of becomes a side story of this, of Lincoln Riley is overpaid, underperforming, and just not a very good head coach at this point. And so I think some serious questions are starting to pop up, especially with some of the behavior we saw on the sidelines from USC, which is being admonished, rightfully so, all over the country today.
0: Yeah, so there's two things for me. Number one, it's amazing. Like, people, the conversation, social media is so toxic, and not even just social media, just like the talk show industry, because people are using this as a way to be like, was it right? Was it wrong? And the truth is that we should, the first worry should be, is Dante Moore okay?
1: And he's not. Luckily, I promise you,
0: they announced this morning, like, yes, like, he had a really bad concussion. He's out for an undisclosed amount of time. But it seems as though in the short term, at least short term, the damage is limited to just that. But we know long term concussions, obviously the symptoms can be drawn out. But like that, like, it immediately, like, I'm watching Matt Leinart and George Reister, a famed Oregon Duck and a famed USC Trojan, fighting on Twitter because Matt Leinart is trying to justify the situation. And George Reister's like, dude, where's your humanity? Like, the kid got his lights knocked out, and you're, instead of even acknowledging it, you're here. And that moment is emblematic of what was sort of the response to this thing. And I'm like, dude, we just watched a kid get knocked out. Like, that cuts years off. You're like, that is not okay. And that was an avoidable play. Like, that should be the conversation, whether it was right or wrong, not whether, like, it was justifiable, like, whatever. Like, and then you're right, the reaction by all of that, to me, points to a bigger problem with USC. And there's two things that really matter when it comes to this conversation. The first one is that this is not the same USC as the Pete Carroll days. Like, USC is now leaning on tradition and is not leaning on near recent success, right? Pete Carroll was incredible. From 2002 to 2008, that team was at Rose Bowls. That team was at Orange Bowls. They finished top in the BCS. Like, that was my childhood, man. I grew up going to those games. John David Booty was excellent. They had incredible quarterbacks. They had, I mean, the Mark Sanchez years. Like, this was an incredible football team. Lane Kiffin comes, program has one really good year, and they're ineligible. Steve Sarkisian comes, he's on drugs the whole time and lasts less than 2 years. Clay Helton comes and he goes 39-19 in 58 games. Guess what? Lincoln Riley is 39-19 in 58 games. Clay Helton is 10-16 against ranked opponents. Lincoln Riley is 5-15. Lincoln Riley, and by the way, 400. 400-

0: San Diego Sports 760 for a final time here today. What's going on, everybody? Ben Fletcher with you. Got my buddy J-Riff with me. He's going to keep it going after this for another hour. Schaefer and Sliwa will be your drive home. Let's make a little combo for tonight, huh? We got Bears hosting the Philadelphia Eagles. Last I saw, Eagles were favored by 3.5. Staying away from that entirely. I kind of hate that, actually. It's a weird game, obviously. Backup quarterback in for the Bears. Eagles have not been playing well so far this year. I think this is a very odd game tonight, which is what I'll start off by saying. But I'm actually going to take the over on Case Keenum's number, which is 175.5. I like that for Case Keenum because I think that the Bears may be playing from behind a little bit in this one. And I'm taking the under on Jalen Hurts' number, which is at 225.5. So go less than on that. And then I'm going with Saquon Barkley. I do think this is a heavy dose of the run game for Philly tonight. So give me Saquon Barkley more than 70 yards. That feels like an easy three picker. $10 I think would win you about 65 on that. So if you can find that on whatever app you use or whatever combination market, prediction market you use, that's what I'm going with tonight. And I feel pretty good about that one. So over on Case Keenum yards, under on Jalen Hurts yards, over on Saquon Barkley rushing yards. Take it to the bank. Avoid Philly -3.5 like the plague. Like the plague. Primetime dogs at home do very, very well in terms of covering the spread. And when it's 3.5, that is a weird number, man. If it was 2.5, take Philly. 3.5, I hate it. Don't even get close to it. Jared, what do you think is going on tonight between the Bears and the Eagles?
1: No, I stay away from everything in this game. I have no idea, man. What I do know is I need DeAndre Swift to get me 5 points, and I need Devontae Smith to get me 10 points, and I'll win my fantasy week. That's what I need to happen. Honestly, like, I could not tell you. I think Philadelphia is like, if you go and you like read things on social media, which nobody should ever do, and we should move away from that as a society. A lot of, like, this is a 2-0 football team, and there's so much distrust in Jalen Hurts and Saquon Barkley. And I'm like, God, you guys are 2-0, and people in Philly, and this is why, like, we were saying, hey, the Padres should try to avoid going to Philadelphia in this baseball, because this fan base is so unforgiving. And, like, I think that there is a lot of, not a lot, I think that people don't have a ton of faith right now in, like, what between what they know Jalen Hurts and Saquon Barkley could provide and what's been provided, even though they're 2-0. And I'm like, man, I was reading some things about Jalen Hurts versus this Bears defense that's a little concerning. And so I'm just like, maybe this Philadelphia team, this 2-0 is the smoking gun. Like, maybe they're the team, like, if their fan base distrusts them and they started the season 2-0, maybe there's something to that. So maybe I'd lean Chicago just from that perspective. But yeah, I don't know. I'm staying far away from this.
0: I do have a weird feeling that Chicago is going to go upset the Eagles tonight.
1: Right?
0: It's because the eyeball test doesn't lie. So look, we can look around the league right now and go, okay, the Raiders are 3-0. I don't necessarily think they're going to dominate the world and go to the postseason. Maybe they have a shot to, but the 3-0 thing's not going to stick around for much longer with the Las Vegas Raiders. Buffalo Bills, on the other hand, they're 3-0, and this win they just won over the Chargers was an ugly win. But the Bills are for real. Like, the eyeball test doesn't lie to you. Josh Allen is one of the best quarterbacks in the league. James Cook is one of the best running backs in the league. The Bills are going to be fine. That's a very trustworthy 3-0. The Eagles are not a trustworthy 2-0. They have not looked good once this year. So, yeah, the questions are absolutely there, and they should be there. Like, Jalen Hurts, all the dude has done is win, but we still have questions about him every single time he takes the field. And it's like, he's won a Super Bowl. He's outplayed two incredible quarter. He's outplayed Patrick Mahomes in a Super Bowl. Like, he's amazing. But is he? And I think Philly year in and year out is questioning him. He's not the guy you should be asking questions about. The guy you should be asking questions about is Nick Sirianni. And I know we got an Eagles fan listening right now, and I bet you he backs me up. Because it's Nick Sirianni, I don't think, is a very good head coach. He's had excellent teams. He's had excellent offensive lines. And oh, by the way, Saquon Barkley had literally an all-time season for him a couple years ago when they won the Super Bowl. Other than that, I don't know what Nick Sirianni actually brings to the table. So that's kind of where I'm at tonight. I would avoid the line like the plague. I'd avoid money line like the plague tonight. But a couple players I think you can take advantage of. Case Keenum's number is low. He is going to throw the ball tonight. Like, the Chicago Bears have a talented offense. They're going to score points tonight. Ben Johnson's an excellent head coach at scheming things up. Case Keenum has been in those meetings, by the way, with Case Keenum. Or with Ben Johnson. And when you think about why they brought Case Keenum in the first place, it was never to put on a uniform. It was for his brain. It was for the wisdom he could impart on Caleb Williams. He was the third string emergency backup quarterback. Tyson Bagent is above him. Case Keenum, the reason he was brought to Chicago was to be a quarterback's coach that accepts pension in the players' union. That's why Case Keenum is in Chicago. However, Case Keenum has a part of this offense each and every single week. So I do think he does okay today. And in a spot start, I don't hate him at all. And I think Philly's defense, it leaves a little bit to be desired. You can take advantage of it. So watch out for Roma Dunze. Watch out for Colston Loveland, who's been terrible so far this season. There is some room for some passing yards to be had. Love his 175. Hate Jalen Hurts 225. Love Saquon's over. That's the parlay for tonight. Man, tomorrow's going to be fun, gang. Tomorrow's going to be very, very fun. So if you missed it, I told you earlier, Schaefer and Sliwa will be out and about in the community. They're going to be at the Naughty Barrel downtown getting ready for Padres and Cubs game one. Make sure you go by, make plans now. If you're taking the day off work tomorrow, spend some of it with Schaefer and Sliwa downtown. And then tomorrow night, we got game action, baby. Game number one between the Cubs and the Padres at Petco Park. Kevin Acey will be on the show tomorrow at either 12:30 or 1:30, so stay tuned for that. We'll get the full breakdown ahead of game one of the wild card series from Kev tomorrow. J-Riff, good stuff today. I actually thought that was like the best radio maybe you've ever done when you were talking about Oregon and USC, and you set a pretty high bar. So nicely done, pal.
1: Thanks, man. I appreciate that. I appreciate you and this 2 hours that we got to spend, and I'm excited for this week, man. Off to a great start.
0: Have fun tonight, everybody. Monday Night Football. We only get a few of them every year, so enjoy it while we got it. And then tomorrow, Wild Card Series. Here we freaking go. 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
1: 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Padres and Cubs, game one of their wild card series from Petco, begins tomorrow night at 7 o'clock. It's going to be Michael King against undecided for the Cubs. NFL news we had with trade today. The Giants acquired quarterback J.J. McCarthy from the Vikings for a 2027 fifth-round pick for the former first-round pick in McCarthy. A couple injury notes. Dolphins running back Devon Achan has suffered a torn ACL during Sunday's loss to the Chiefs. He's going to be out for the rest of the year. And Bucks quarterback Baker Mayfield is expected to miss at least 3 weeks with a dislocated thumb on his throwing hand. Download the CalSheet app to check the latest odds and trade your football predictions on CalSheet, America's number one prediction market platform. 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O'clock on a Monday, San Diego Sports 760 live on the iHeart Radio app. Ben Fletcher is out. Brent Sperry is in. Jonathan Rifkind with you up for an hour. Schaefer Sliwa, your drive home from 3 to 6. A lot to talk about. It's going to be this is the best time of year, man, to be in sports talk at least, because there's just so much good stuff. There's so much good stuff. What a weekend. I said it to start off noon. I was like, hey, it's hard to be present doing other things, going grocery shopping, hanging out with friends, doing work that doesn't apply to this, right? Over the weekend, because like Padres are in postseason contention, or, you know, have postseason implications, and there's NFL football on, and there's college football on, and the President's Cup is on. Like, there's so much stuff. Like, this is the time. This is the equinox. You know, hockey's going to start soon. Basketball's going to start soon. We are almost in October. Like, this is becoming real again. And all of a sudden, time is going to mold. And yesterday is going to become tomorrow. And it's going to be June. And we're going to be wondering when this time of year begins again. Anyways, not to get ahead of myself. But I think that we have to start off with the Padres and the Cubs. The regular season is over. A lot of vindication here on San Diego Sports 760, I will say. It's nice to have some freedom to talk about this team a certain way over the course of a season, because you can make exclamations and get in fights with Derek Togerson and come out the other side and everything is okay. And look at where this team is, right? Like, I think that Fletch and I did such a balanced job of being like, look, here's where the problems still lie during the good times. And that was all before they went 17-3 in their final 20 games. What a stretch that was, by the way, right? They were 50-53. In the first 103 games, you're like, wow, this team has 61 games left. Wait, that's not right. This team has 59 games left. What is going on? They trade at the trade deadline. Casey Mize ends up becoming more of a headache than he was additive. And Robbie Ray is serviceable enough to take with you into the postseason. But to get to this point where you're 91-71, when you're two games better than Chicago, when you're hosting the best of three wild card series, I don't think that anybody thought 2 months ago that this team was going to be in this position. So I think that there's a big load of credibility that is due, a big tip of the cap to AJ Preller and to Eric Krupner and to Craig Stammen for being able to manage their way through some of this chaos. And it wasn't just managing this team to 91. It was also fending off Arizona and the late run by Miami and overcoming just duds of stretches on the road in New York against the Mets and at home against the Pittsburgh Pirates and in Cincinnati, and being able down the stretch when everybody was saying that they needed to avoid the Diamondback series to execute and to find a way to make the Diamondback series impactful but less impactful and still execute and get home field advantage. So all things considered, and you get Michael King as your game one starter. It's a 7 p.m. pitch off tomorrow night. Nadi Barrow tomorrow, John Schaefer, Alan Sliwa will be down there. Get Schaefer as much hard kombucha as you can. Your day, his day will become very fun. He does have a kid, so maybe we'll be sensitive to that because it is going to be a school night when he gets home. But give him some hard kombucha and go hang out with them at Nadi Barrow starting tomorrow. Here's the thing. Chicago owned the regular season series, fine, whatever. Context matters, though, and so do the matchups. They won 5 of 6 against the Padres. They outscored the Padres 55-28. The run differential is kind of distorted. Again, 55-28. Brent, remember what happened on July 1st?
15: That was the day we were up by so much they put like a third baseman at pitcher.
1: Yeah, also hi, Brent. Hope you had a good weekend. Yeah, 23-3. The Cubs won on July 1st. And so 55 runs against the Padres, 23 of them came in one baseball game. So yeah, on paper, you can go through some of that. But if you look at the context, context is important. Chicago still took 2 of 3 at Petco Park and then swept the Padres at Wrigley Field. So regardless of that one game, Chicago has been somewhat of a headache for San Diego for the 6 games they played this series. But what I'm not doing here is pretending that the regular season means nothing. But, it happened months ago. It still means something, but it doesn't mean everything. This team has evolved since April and July. Fernando Tatis Jr. didn't hit his first homer until May 30th. Now he has 25. Manny Machado has 30. Jackson Merrill has gotten hot. And since the start of September, the Padres offense is tied for the best in baseball in terms of their WRC+, which is like this metric that measures your overall ability to win games, winnable, lossable games, all this different stuff. And their offense has consistently been able to carry this team at times when the pitching was down. And we know how good this pitching has been in high leverage situations, which is what makes this team so dangerous. So the encouraging argument here is easy, that the Cubs beat an earlier version of this team. The fairest counter argument to that is that Chicago can say the exact opposite, right? Why should they care that San Diego has changed if the matchup still gives them that thing, like them things that they do exceptionally well? Like Chicago defensively is the best team in baseball by a mile. Like plus 70 field run advantage. Like they saved 70 runs just by their defense, 72 outs above average. So if your idea of manufacturing offense is to put balls in play and make somebody make a play, this is not the team to execute that strategy against. Small ball baseball is going to be difficult against Chicago. They know how to shift. They know how to time balls well. There's a symbiotic relationship between the outfielders and the cutoff men and the intended target at the end of the play. Like, this is a well-oiled defense. However, if the Padres can put pressure on that defense by getting some extra base hits, by getting some home runs, by showing them that there are things that are out of their control when it comes to scoring in these games, I think that could have a huge impact. The other thing here for Chicago is that Pete Crow Armstrong is an absolute nightmare matchup. He became the 7th only player in Major League Baseball history with a 40-40 season, 40 homers, 40 steals, which is just spectacular. He finished at least with 45 homers and 41 steals entering the final weekend, and he posted almost a 900 OPS through like the last like 3 months of the season. Sorry, I'm just trying to interpret all. I hate numbers. I'm so sorry. Anyways, I think it matters. Well, you know, what scares you more, Pete Crow Armstrong or the San Diego offense going cold, right? Because if you're able to limit the damage done around PCA with how good your pitching can be as San Diego, and boy, do you have a pitching advantage in this series, maybe he's the guy. Make him beat you and make sure that your offense is responding. And when we had Derek Togerson on 94 minutes ago, And I said, like, to me, and he agreed, like, it comes down to the offense here. Can the offense find ways to respond? Because, like, PCA, he can have a great game and the Padres can still win. He can hit a homer. He can steal a base. You can survive that one guy hurting you. Can Manny Machado go against history and actually have a productive postseason a couple of games, right? Can Fernando Tatis Jr. continue the momentum into the postseason and Jackson Merrill be that incredibly strong sort of distraction that forces other teams to have to respect him, that opens up the door for other players? And then the support players, Gavin Sheets is back. That is a huge deal. Ty France has been really good. Ethan Salas has made the postseason roster, which I think is more of a psychological game than on the field game, but who cares? It's a good story, right? There are all these little nuances that build you into the series that feel like momentum, like value adds, right? And so if all of those things happen and Chicago's advantage is this one guy, and that one guy is going to beat you, at least just mitigate the damage everywhere else, and at least let your pieces be the things that respond in a way that allows you to win these games, right? Like, don't let the speed create panic. Like, yeah, he can reach base. Cool. He can get to second base. Cool. He can get from second to home on a shallow ball to right center field, to right field. Fine. But he's also one guy. What's the most damage he's going to do? Like, if you get runners on base before him, that's the problem. But if you let him get up two of the four times with nobody on and he knocks a single, whatever, like, don't let that be the reason that this game gets out of hand, because you can limit the damage around him. I still think Michael King has to attack him. You start pitching scared of a stolen, like I said, like a stolen base when he's standing in the batter's box. Like, don't try to premeditate the damage and try to mitigate it ahead of time. Like, just take care of business. Like, if he reaches, fine, he reaches. Like, again, just control the game. Don't let him be the reason that things are thrown out of whack. Chicago can bring Sayo Suzuki and Michael Bush and Alex Bregman. But I don't know, Bregman only recently returned after getting his face blown off with fractures after getting struck by a foul ball. But he homered twice on Sunday. He homered twice yesterday. So we know what he can do. But honestly, there's going to be a swing for him, that there's going to be some time, I think, that he's going to need to take to be able to get back to Alex Bregman form. But, you know, it's not just PCA stops and you're done, but it's limit the damage around him. You know, like, you can find ways to limit Michael Bush and Seiya Suzuki. You can force Alex Bregman to have to work. Don't let PCA be the reason to phase you. And by the way, like, Michael King's job is not to finish game number one, right? Like, he comes in at 12-10. He has a 3.21 ERA. I think that we're going to see Nick Pivetta behind him. It's been nice to see Nick Pivetta after 5 months where he had a flexor strain after the Lake Elsinore scare where he came off the mound and everybody thought that maybe this was going to be the end of the season for him, or maybe of his Padre career. But you know, he comes in with a 2.86 after returning. He looks good. You can piggyback Randy Vasquez with him if you need to. We'll see if Robbie Ray or Walker Buehler goes game three. But I think that right now this team is in a good position to at least have some knowledge of what's coming to them. Cubs have not announced their game one starter. So if the Cubs haven't announced their game one starter, it could be strategic. They could decide that, you know, Matthew Boyd or Kevin Gausman, who are the two candidates, like, they know who's going and they don't want the Padres to know. But Gausman is being monitored after soreness in his non-throwing shoulder. Boyd is 10-5 with a 3.91. And by the way, Gausman is 9-12 with a 4.51. So regardless of who the Cubs go with, either of these two guys, advantage Padres. Let the offense take advantage. And by the way, depending on which way Greg Council goes, if it's a lefty, Padres could have Austin Hayes, who's been good, Samad Taylor, who's been good, Luis Camposano, who's been good. Who are very strong right-handed pieces against lefties. So I think that, look, you're going to build for whatever the pitcher is going to be. We don't know if it's going to be Boyd or Gausman. But I do think that both of those pitchers are very manageable for this Padre offense. And with Michael King, like, you get off to a strong start in game number one. You need to give Nick Pivetta gets you four or five solid innings, and Randy Vasquez does for you what he did for you in August when he was a top five pitcher in baseball. This team is easily going to get through to Milwaukee. And we had Derek Togerson on And he said that he thinks that Milwaukee, as good as they've been with 103 wins, is a bunch of nothing at the end of the day, besides a good baseball team. But in terms of, like, this is not a World Series contending team. And the Padres would actually be interested in this matchup, if you will. This not a favorable matchup, but it's a good matchup for the Padres. And we saw what they did against the Brewers the last time these two teams played in San Diego. Boy, this is a tough postseason for our Brent Sperry. Brent, how are you feeling? Padres have to play the Cubs, and then if they beat the Cubs, they have to go play the Brewers. Are you conflicted or what?
15: No, because I don't care about the Brewers.
1: I don't know. You spent so much time in Milwaukee. I figured there was some part of your identity that was there, but I guess not. Oh, no, not Milwaukee, Madison.
15: When I was a kid, I liked the Brewers, but once they joined the National League and became the Cubs' problem, then I don't like them anymore. So,
1: fair enough. I forgot that they switched. Wow, that was before my time. All right. It's going to be good. Padres at Petco Park tomorrow. Let's talk some football. The Chargers are cooked. The experiment isn't working. The schedule is too hard. Justin Herbert looks uncomfortable and unsafe and sad. And that makes me sad. Doesn't make a lot of you sad. A lot of you are very happy that the Chargers are cooked. Buffalo finished with 350 yards. They had five turnovers, and LA is 0-3. We'll step aside. We'll talk about them and more of this NFL weekend on the other side. It's San Diego Sports 760, and we are live on the iHeartRadio app.
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1: 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Weezer brings out surprise guest Remy Wolf to perform Go Away. BTS takes the stage for a swim. Stella Lefty joins us for a special performance by her hit Boston, by performing her hit Boston. See it all streaming only on Disney Plus and Hulu beginning Thursday. That is the final, that is the first day of October. Welcome to the final 3 days. I guess we're almost through this tri-ultimate day. Welcome to the final 2.5 days of September. Crazy. October is going to be an insane month, and it's going to lead to an insane November. But we are getting ahead of ourselves. Let's backtrack to week 3 of the national football season. There's a narrative going around that Justin Herbert has been awful. He was 20 for 34. He had 226 yards. He had one touchdown. He has legitimately zero receivers. Trey Harris, Ladd McConkey. I know Buffalo has a bad defense, and I truly believe that he deserved that second interception because of course maintenance is here while we're doing the segment. I think that the second interception should have come. He threw a ball to the end zone that got intercepted, and then it was illegal hands by the defense that bailed them out, and then they scored on a field goal, and they couldn't complete the drive. But that interception, it was a terrible pass. It was in double coverage. It should have, first of all, it was not really illegal hands to the face. They missed the call. It should have been a second interception. That was one of the worst decisions I've ever seen him make. With that being said, he looks uncomfortable. He looks unsafe and honestly just kind of sad. I don't think that this whole offensive scheme that Harbaugh has drawn up with this new offensive staff is working. I don't think the personnel is working. And I just think that this is, it's a bad football team with some decent football players. You know, I don't think that everybody's bad. I think the defensive line is good. I think the secondary, when they're healthy, is good. But I think it's a bad football team with some decent players. And those decent players can look good when there's a coach who knows how to scheme for them. And just not the case. And their schedule's really hard. It's only going to get more difficult. They got 5 turnovers and couldn't win that game against a mediocre Buffalo defense. They made Josh Allen have to rush in 2 touchdowns. Josh Allen's still just phenomenal, by the way. Just phenomenal. So, you know, and now they play Seattle. Smith and Jigba's the best wide receiver in the league, I think. Sam Darnold looked like a step slow on Sunday, but he's coming back from an injury. And I think after another week under his belt, especially facing, you know, a team in the place where he's from, I guess they'll be on the road. But, you know, he's from Southern California, so there's going to be a chip on his shoulder. And it's going to be tough. So 0-3, I mean, teams that start 0-3, it's like 2.8% chance of making the postseason. It's ridiculous. You go from a 25% chance when you're at 0-2 to like 2% chance at 0-3. Not a good football team. And you look at the rest of the division, good luck. Good luck to you, Los Angeles Chargers. The rest of the NFL was very interesting. I mean, that was an interesting football game. Baltimore-Dallas, Lamar didn't need volume for them to be effective, which is what's so scary about Baltimore. They beat Dallas 34-31 in Rio. Lamar went 15 for 20 for 186 and two touchdowns. He had 50 on the ground. He wasn't sacked. It's just consistent play, man. It's game control. The defense was this year in the NFL. It's about the offense. I'm convinced this year in the NFL, like if you have a great defense, that's the go find the team with the great defense who can then score some points. And that's the team that's going to win the Super Bowl. There are just not a lot of great defenses right now that are being shown in the NFL. And it and the so like you look at like this game, right? Like Lamar was just about game control. Defense wasn't good. Dallas put up 31 points. Dak Prescott had 276 yards and a touchdown and no interceptions. But like it's all about game control. He only had to throw the ball 20 times. Derrick Henry was great. Thank you, fantasy gods, for that guy. Really helped my week after I got 0 points from Patriots defense, which was my mistake for playing them against Jacksonville, who, by the way, another team who offensively looks so gifted. Rams look old. Matthew Stafford still looks great. 390 yards, two touchdowns. With who? With Devontae Adams. And literally nobody. And who's their Hunter Henry or whatever? Who's their tight end? But I'm just, and you know, but they had a 16-point lead. And Bo Nix threw for 186 yards and two touchdowns. And he ran for another score. And they played timely football. And their defense stepped up. And that is incredible. That place is, when they're rocking, is the hardest place to play in the NFL. Because you're playing at, it's a late in game. You're playing at elevation. So you're exhausted. These guys are like old men running up the field in the Rams with Aaron Donald and Sam Darnold and Devon. Like, it feels like my fantasy football team in 2013 when I used IDPs. Or 2014, whatever. But, and like that, it's so loud. He can't hear. He's screaming at his coach. He has to throw the headset at him because they can't hear each other. It's tough, man. And Denver is a good team. They have to rely on comebacks. Sean Payton said after the game, this team needs to stop relying on comebacks because it's not sustainable. Well, right now it's working. It's working for your coach. It's all about game management. Matthew Stafford with 49 seconds left had the ball. It kind of felt like he would be able to do it. He wasn't able to. And, you know, the Rams are 1-2. I think they're a good football team. I think that we're going to see them in the postseason. I don't know if this start is indicative of long-term what we're going to see from them. You know, Denver's a good team. 2-1 this season. They played in the AFC Championship game last season. They were Bo Nix away from going to the champion, to the Super Bowl, in my opinion. You know, it's not some embarrassment to lose to this team in that environment on Monday Night Football, but, you know, it does make you ask some questions about the Rams. I do want to go through some NFL quick hitters on the other side. Jacksonville, Pittsburgh, Seattle, all very interesting games, all matter. And then we'll talk about Monday Night Football tonight, Eagles at Bears. All of that coming up next, San Diego Sports 760, live on the iHeartRadio app.
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15: Here's what's trending from the iHeart Sports Network, presented by Lowe's. Padres and Cubs are getting set for game one of their wild card series tomorrow night at Petco Park. It's going to be Michael King going against undecided for the Cubs. First pitch tomorrow is going to be at 7 o'clock. We had a trade in the NFL this morning. The Giants have acquired a quarterback, J.J. McCarthy, in a trade with the Vikings. The Vikings are sending a fifth-round pick in 2027 to Minnesota for the former first-round pick. A couple injury notes from yesterday. Dolphins running back Devon Achane has suffered a torn ACL. He's going to be done for the rest of the season. And Bucks quarterback Baker Mayfield is expected to miss at least 3 weeks with a dislocated thumb on his throwing hand. 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
11: Yeah, TBD's gone a little down here this year. TBD's average ERA was above four, but undecided has made a comeback. This is San Diego Sports 760. We are live on the iHeartRadio app. Full week of content for you from 12 to 3. I'll be with Fletch every day from 12 to 2. Derek Togerson, man, what a firecracker that guy is. Had him on 2 hours ago. I know Quintero will be on Thursday, Hartman on Friday. We'll figure out, we'll have Drew Ferris on Thursday as well. We'll figure out the rest of the week here as we go. But just so much to talk about. And I want to continue the NFL because I think right now offense is king. And you know, does defense win you championships? Probably. Right now it feels like you got to score points to win these games because everybody can score points. I mean, look at Jacksonville. They hammered New England 35-6. They're 2-1. Trevor Lawrence had three touchdowns. Travis Hunter had his first interception of the season. Jacoby Myers was incredible. It's a well-oiled offense. Great offensive line. Solid defense. Patriots look absolutely lost. Drake May looks like a shell of himself. Does not look even close to the guy from last year.
1: I mean, he can't hold on to the football. I think he's, what, 5 turnovers in the first 3 weeks or something. He's very much watching what C.J. Stroud did last year and is trying to mirror those performances. It's bad looks, man. Bad looks right now out of New England. Their offense is bad. Their defense was pretty good starting the season. And they still couldn't win those first two games or the first game. But yeah, their offense they have problems. They have problems across the board. Offensive line is bad. There's not enough depth. And their quarterback is taking a big step back. So, you know, you go and you look at like a Pittsburgh, Cincinnati, for example, right? That to me is more indicative of like what is going on in the NFL. Pittsburgh can score the ball. They can move the ball down the field. When Aaron Rodgers has time and a moment to breathe, like this team is able to move the ball pretty consistently. They have a good offensive line. They have good skill position players. DK Metcalf has his moments and that defense is still very solid. Cincinnati had a couple of tough looks as well. And Joe Burrow, that left side of the line is still so concerning the way he gets flushed out under pressure. But, you know, they lost 30-27. Late Derek Harmon strip sacked, sealed it. Burrow didn't have the opportunity. And that's a game, again, where defense really wasn't. I mean, Pittsburgh has a pretty solid defense. We know this. But it comes down to could you get to 30 points? Seattle. They scored 31 and lost 33-31 to Marcus Mariota. It's in Washington is an interesting experiment. Mariota is one of those guys who'll come and he'll give you 2 or 3 good games, and then he'll have a couple of really uninspiring games. And then you're wondering, like Fletch earlier, he said, do you think that or not? He said it somewhat out there, and I had this, I was a little bit more reactive to it, but he put it out.

Philadelphia spread. You know, it's Tyson Bagent or Case Keenum. Bagent has been working through the concussion protocol. Keenum hasn't started a regular season game since 2023. It is Keenum. It's confirmed. Okay, thank you. Brent has confirmed it is Case Keenum. So it is the gunslinger who had set a bunch of college football records and who was found a way to stick around, man. But this is a guy also who's a third stringer. I mean, he couldn't win the second string position against Tyson Bagent. No offense to Case Keenum. Being a third string NFL quarterback still puts you in a good position in life. But if we're talking relatively speaking, you're the third string quarterback of your football team. And it is interesting that this spread is so close considering that. I know that there's weapons around Chicago. I'm not sure how much trust there is. DeAndre Swift, big contract, amazing first week. Not so much week two. Fumbled the football at the goal line. Way earlier than when Caleb Williams got injured. Not saying that there's a connection there, but you never know how things change based on situations. Anyways, I think that there's just not a lot of trust in Philadelphia. I think that Saquon Barkley, after his first season there, he was underwhelming last season. People are still a little hoping for a little bit more from him. I think Jalen Hurts has been fine. I think it's a Nick Sirianni effect. I don't know how much they trust their head coach in Philadelphia. This is a tough fan base, man. They're 2-0, and people really seem a little hesitant to give their team credit in Philadelphia. And it seems like Vegas agreed. I mean, they opened the spread at 1.5. Now, maybe they know that Philadelphia is good, I don't know. Maybe they know something we don't. Maybe they're trying to force the public to bet a certain way. I don't like any of this betting stuff, but it is a driving force and like how people are seeing things. And there's just like when I see Chicago after the game they had last week where they put up 3 points against, you know, a Vikings team that won 9-3 with their backup quarterback, Daniel Jones. There we go. His name was escaping me. You know, it's concerning. It's concerning that a team that was offensively just not great last week was given a pretty good big benefit of the doubt with their third string quarterback starting against this, what should be more sure-handed Eagles team. So I don't know what to make of this game. If I was going to guess, I don't know. Philadelphia has no excuses. Like your opponent's franchise quarterback is out. You're 2-0. Go win the football game, right? Like it really shouldn't be much more complicated than that. They haven't been dominant. They beat Washington by 2. They beat Tennessee by 4. And this is why people are so frustrated, right? This is a nice test of maturity for this team. Yeah, a third-string quarterback leading Chicago. Would I take that team over Tennessee? Probably. Wouldn't take it over Washington. I think that's a serviceable win. But this is a Philadelphia team that sees themselves as a contender versus a Commanders team that's sort of in purgatory between where they were as a team just at the bottom of the barrel and a team who was pushing for contention. You know, so do the Eagles show up like the favorite, or do they allow a third string quarterback in a home crowd to make this a difficult game? You know, if I'm Chicago, I'm running that football, man. Shorten the game, make Philadelphia earn every possession. I have DeAndre Swift on my fantasy football team, all full disclosure. It would be great. All I need is 10 from him. So selfishly run the football, logically run the football. Realistically, they're probably not going to run the football. But if you can shorten this game and control possession a little bit, there's a way out for you if you're Chicago. I don't know if it's going to happen. I know Philadelphia is what is feels like a smoking gun at 2-0. But I don't know. The Raiders are 2-0. What is a smoking gun at this point? Now, Philadelphia feels like that they have the most uninspiring of the 2-0 teams and uninspiring wins of the 2-0 teams. But I don't know. Sometimes you have a slow start. And if you have a slow start and you're still able to start off 2-0, maybe you're a better football team than people think. So this will be a better litmus test for Philadelphia tonight against Chicago. But, you know, for the most part, week three's in. Buffalo's 3-0. Kansas City is 3-0. Las Vegas is 3-0. The Chargers are 0-3, and tonight we'll see whether or not Philadelphia can actually look like a favorite. But it's a good situation to be in, I think, that we're seeing. I think that the league is better in Kansas City's comp-

0: competitive. I think that the league is better when Buffalo's competitive. I like underdogs and upsets, which makes me root for Vegas, which is never, ever a position I thought I would be in. Ever. I think Kirk Cousins got done so dirty by Atlanta. And Atlanta's, look, I know they got the win on Thursday Night Football. It speaks more about the Packers situation than the Atlanta situation. Atlanta's in a laughable situation with their quarterbacks. I all respect to Michael Penix and Tua Tagovailoa and Jack Strand and Cooper Rush. It feels to me like, by the way, Kyle Pitts and Kirk Cousins, Drake London, I would take those guys over any of the offensive players on the Raiders right now outside of Austin Jamesy. Oh, and Bijan. But I don't know. Somehow Kirk Cousins feels like he's the one standing and smiling right now. You know? I mean, Bijan, I would take right now over Austin Jamesy. I would take the top tight end and the top wide receiver in Atlanta over their equivalents in Las Vegas. And yet, it feels like Vegas and Kirk Cousins are just in a better position. And that is with the top pick in the NFL draft sitting behind him. It is such an, what an interesting situation in Vegas, man. And now they're 3-0. They're 3-0. We were talking to people who cover Vegas like a month ago, Fletch and I, leading up to the NFL preseason. They're like, yeah, this team is, we'd be lucky to win two games this season. There's no fantasy that this team is going to be competitive. They're hoping to get to week 7 or 8 where they can start Fernando Mendoza. That was the aspiration. This team has already overperformed and we're only in week 3. We were only through week 3. So I don't even know what to make of Las Vegas. A team who is wildly underperformed, San Diego State. The Aztecs are 1-3. Both of their top running backs left the game early in a very difficult loss, I think, to Toledo. And the first Pac-12 school game in school history is in 6 days against an offense that's averaging more than 500 yards and leads the Pac-12 in offensive efficiency. There's a lot to unpack there. Let's talk about the Aztecs. Coming up next, it's San Diego Sports 760 on a Monday. Thank you for being here. We're live on the iHeartRadio app.
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0: 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I think there's a reasonable middle ground here when it comes to San Diego State that we're in danger of skipping, right? Like, you can believe in the reset that this team has, 0-0 going to Pac-12 play against Texas State this weekend, but what we can't do is accept the excuses, right? So you can believe in the reset without accepting the excuses. When you look at this team, you can say, like, the offense has not been good enough. Simple enough, right? And you can look at the conference standings and say the important part of the season is still very available to them. Not contradictory statements, parallel statements. They're 1-3, they're 0-0 in conference play, and so is everybody else. Now, some people hear 0-0 and immediately it's time to make some excuses. And I don't think that acknowledging the standings is an excuse. I think that pretending that the standings erase film and just saying, hey, like, anything can happen when you go into conference play, I think that, to me, that's an excuse. 0-0 means that the opportunity is intact, but boy, are there fixes that need to be made and need to be made quick. I'm absolutely willing. We all should be willing to evaluate what San Diego State has done when conference play happens without deciding how the entire season has gone to the point where they played Toledo. However, you got to bring a little bit of September with you, at least in the initial part of conference play, because it matters. And especially when we don't know what this conference is right now. All we know is looking at the other teams and how they've played. How do you evaluate San Diego State against the field? And San Diego State has had the easiest schedule in the conference, and they are sitting with the second worst offensive efficiency in the conference and 122nd in the nation. Utah State is 123rd, and they lost to Idaho State. They're also 32% on third down conversions. That is worst in the conference. Check that. That's penultimate worst in the conference to Washington State, who's 27.5. But Washington State has played a much more difficult schedule than San Diego State has. So, you know, look, they're sitting 6th in total offense and scoring, 7th in passing and third down conversion, and last in yards per play. Last in yards per play. They have two running backs who are injured, one who may be more injured than the other. And now you're going to play a team in Texas State who averages 523 yards per game. They probably have the two best wide receivers in the conference. They average 7.2 yards per play, and they have a 60% third down conversion rate. And that's after they got smoked by Texas in week one, right? That was Texas? Yeah, I think so. So the gray area matters too. Season scoring average for San Diego State is 23 points, but that includes 53 points against Portland State. Against FBS opponents, they've scored 10, 13, and 16. So that's 13 points a game. On third downs against those opponents, they've converted 12 of 43. That's just under 28%. So, you know, those two averages are, by the way, calculated from their official game-by-game statistics. So, like, these are legitimate numbers being pulled to prove, like, dude, 28% against FBS opponents on third down. Toledo, UCLA, who for much of that game wasn't great, and Portland State. I'm looking at an offense that has not consistently handled the ordinary requirements of keeping these possessions alive. Can you get 4 yards without needing somebody to break three tackles? Can you complete a pass when the defense knows the pass is probably coming, right? But hasn't been able to because third and 11 has been consistently mandatory for this offense. Can you get one first down after an opponent scores instead of immediately putting your defense back on the field? Like, their basic standards, I think that this team might be missing. They don't need to become Ohio State, but they need to find ways to score. They scored on their opening drive at Toledo. 10 plays, 68 yards, field goal. You know, Toledo scored 34 unanswered, excuse me. You know, so the issue isn't just finding a good opening script. It's about finding consistency. What can the offense do after the opening script when the game may change, when the opposing offense responds? A good first possession is evidence that this team can absolutely execute. A good offense can return to what works after the opponent adjusts. And that is what we have been seeing a lack of. There we go. Late on a Monday in these last couple of games. You know, UCLA, James Madison, Toledo. They're a combined 11-1. UCLA looks really good. They may have ended this Maryland coach's career. They won 56-3 in Maryland this weekend. Good UCLA team. Don't get me wrong. They didn't play that great against San Diego State. San Diego State's defense played phenomenally in that game. But, those three teams are 11-1. You remove wins over San Diego State, and they're still 8-1. You know, so there's legitimate context here. They're not bad teams, but the records don't tell me the correct throw, you know, the records don't tell us like that the correct throw was available on a failed possession, right? They don't explain every decision. They don't remove the responsibility to improve. A difficult schedule explains why winning is harder. It doesn't explain why your offense has to be limited. And I think that that's what we've seen. You know, against the Pac-12, there's a gap, but there's also a path. Like when you start with Boise State, number 22 in the nation right now, you know, I think it's the most useful comparison. They average 237 rushing yards. They convert on over half of their third downs. Maddox Mason has thrown 9 touchdowns and no interceptions. And they've really bounced back after their loss at Oregon, where they played tough and were in that game the entire time. Right? So, like, this is an offense that doesn't require their quarterback to have to throw 4 touchdowns to win football games. Their defense is really tough. And it puts a standard in front of San Diego State. You don't have to be spectacular. You know, you look at Oregon State, more than 364 passing yards, but fewer than 94 rushing yards. There's continuity in the conference. So how do you respond? The Beavers aren't balanced, not in the conventional sense. They have something that is producing and something that isn't producing nearly as much, but also they had Texas Tech on the ropes, man. They had Texas Tech on the ropes 2 weeks ago. You know, Colorado State is scoring more than 40 points a game. Texas State is the biggest yardage in the conference. They have 2 of the best wide receivers in the conference. So this is a legitimate Pac-12. I think that the conference made a huge mistake taking Utah State over New Mexico, but I know that money is in Utah State, and that's why they did it. But, you know, I think that, you know, Washington State played Washington well, but their offense also is a little questionable. They have third down rate is even lower than San Diego State's, and Utah State is averaging 13 points per game and lost to Idaho State. There's your quick Pac-12 recap. The point is I think that I'm keeping the door open for the Aztecs. I think second place in Pac-12 is very doable. I think it's possible. I think Boise State, you know, I don't know how you beat the toughness that they provide right now in year one in the Pac-12. It's just because every game is just going to be a fight. So by the time you play Boise State, you're going to be tired. So I look, it's possible, but number two is wide open. But I'm not setting the standard at somebody else's struggling. The existence of another bad offense does not make yours acceptable. It's time to see this team turn things around on the offensive side of the football, reward good defense, and get a W in Pac-12 play. We'll talk more about that at the end of the week. Back from 12 to 3 tomorrow. Big thanks to Fletch, Derek Tokerson, Brent Sperry, Mary, Mike, all of you for making us a part of your Monday afternoon plans. I'm out of here. Back from 12 to 3 tomorrow with Fletch. John Schaefer, Alan Sliwa are your drive home. They are up next. We'll talk to you tomorrow. It's San Diego Sports 760 live on the iHeartRadio app.
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12: Next. Hey, Alfie, what can I get for you?
13: Hey, Nora, just a nice latte, please. How was your weekend?
12: Not bad, thanks. Mainly working here. You?
13: Me? Well, I was battling gods in the afterlife realm, and after lunch, I fought mercenaries. Ooh, could I get oat milk with that latte, please?
12: Yeah, of course.
13: And then Sunday was mostly fighting supervillains. So a pretty chill weekend. Oh, and I'll grab an almond croissant, too.
12: Wait, what? 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
5: 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Padres and Cubs are getting set for Game 1 of their wild card series from Petco Park. Tomorrow, it's going to be Michael King going against undecided for the Cubs. First pitch tomorrow is going to be at 7 o'clock. We had a trade in the NFL earlier today. The Giants have picked up quarterback J.J. McCarthy from the Vikings, sending the Vikings a 2027 fifth-round pick for the former first-rounder. And a couple injury notes from yesterday in the NFL. Dolphins running back Devon Achane suffered a torn ACL. He's done for the year. And Bucks quarterback Baker Mayfield is expected to miss at least 3 weeks with a dislocated thumb on his throwing hand. 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
5: All right, San Diego and Southern California, what's going on? 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
0: Oh,
5: Schaefer and Sliwa, San Diego Sports Talk listeners. Big week, my
0: friend.
5: Big week. Big week coming up. Should we start with some news to share off the top of the show about this week?
0: Oh, downtown? Yeah. Let's get right into it. Absolutely.
5: All right, so we are going to broadcast live.
0: Mm-hmm.
5: For the entirety of the wild card series, if there's a third game, we'll be there as well. But we'll be at the Knotty Barrel.
0: Knotty Barrel downtown.
5: Downtown Knotty Barrel. We want to thank San Diego County Credit Union for being the presenting sponsor of that. 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
0: So hope we don't need a Thursday, but awesome stuff for everyone to kind of make this work. You know, obviously, we want to be right in the middle of these broadcasts to be right in the middle, right outside of Petco Park, and we're going to be. So again, shout out to San Diego County Credit Union, Knotty Barrel, East Village. You know, they'll obviously have all their happy hour drink specials, everything else before the game, but just a phenomenal place for us to be at. So if you're going to the game tomorrow, or you're just in the area of downtown and want to be in the thick of it, stop by and hang out with us.
5: Just a block or two from Petco, you just mentioned something I wanted to further expand on. They'll have happy hour drink specials for Padres game days.
0: Okay.
5: So to say that again, they'll have happy hour drink specials. Remember, this is a night game. So maybe you're working until 3 in the afternoon, and then you're going to cut out a little early.
0: Yep.
5: Hang with us. We'll be there from 3 to 6. Get down there in the 4 o'clock hour or the 5 o'clock hour. Enjoy the drink specials and get ready for the game with Schaefer and Sliwa.
0: We could be nervous together.
5: Oh, my God. I'm honestly already nervous about it. Because I want to start here.
0: Mm-hmm.
5: I hate to be the Debbie Downer. Brett's
0: no, it's okay. No. Go ahead. Just go.
5: Alan, 41-18 to finish is actually better.
0: I know,
5: than what they did in 24. Okay, by .001 from 694 to 695.
0: I would have bet my net worth is about $380. I would have bet my entire net worth
5: that 24 is better.
0: That of course, like. It ain't ever happening. It's going to be 15 years that record's going to stand what they had in 2024 in the second half of the season.
5: 43-19.
0: What?
5: This was 41-18.
0: 41-18.
5: 0.001 percentage points better. I don't want to be the guy to start the show by being like, not if it matters.
25: But you can't stop Debbie.
5: But it is a new season. We do have to understand that.
0: What's the angle?
5: The angle is I'm nervous. That's why I'm nervous. If it was just, if this was a regular season series against Arizona and you go down 2-0, I'm like, they're good. They'll find a way. Trust the process. We get to tomorrow, and if they're down 1-0 at the top of the first inning, I'm like, I'm considering options and what they need to do in the offseason.
0: All right, I'm going to genuinely tell you how I feel. Now, the nervousness is there because that ain't going to go anywhere. But I feel great about the series.
5: No, I do too.
0: I feel great about their situation.
6: Brother, I don't even know how to like explain this. We're coming in here today, and I still don't understand that we're going to be in downtown broadcasting live because Padres are hosting wild card games.
7: Right. They're not on the road, and we're broadcasting in San Diego.
6: That makes no sense at all.
7: I
6: mean,
7: remember, I was selling that so much as to, I was selling that a month ago.
6: You were selling that.
7: Like, hey, it's a possibility. And we're like, everyone's like, slow down.
6: It was probably even a little longer than a month ago. And it was kind of a weird time because when you had mentioned it, the Padres actually fell further behind.
7: They were like one up in a playoff spot, and like three back of the four seed. And I'm like, hey, don't forget about the four seed. And everyone's like, well, just get in.
6: And then it went up to like 5.5, 6 games back from where Chicago and Philly was. Eventually, the Padres just started winning games and other teams started collapsing around them. I mean, look at Philly.
7: This is a credit to the Padres.
6: I'm not taking that away from the Padres, but I'm just saying like this actually is why I'm encouraged about the series. And you are right. Philadelphia just got in yesterday because they won a game when they had like 5-6 days to clinch. They finally got in. However you get in, it's 0-0 now. So I'm not cautioning that that tale of like the Cubs could be dangerous, the Phillies could be dangerous. This is just how baseball is played. But think about the scenario the Padres just put themselves in. Yes, they won games. Yes, they had that miraculous finish like you mentioned. They took 2 of 3 at a key time against the Dodgers when it was critical. They won that game Saturday night to put it in their own hands, and they don't have to worry about Sunday's game and this whole, what are they going to do with the pitching and this and that. But other teams around them also collapsed. I mean, we did a show on Friday. John, before you and I, we were like halfway through our show, the Cubs already lost a doubleheader. Yep. Like some crazy stuff also happened for this to Padres put themselves in this position. Obviously, none of that happens without the foundation of them winning.
7: Yeah, I mean, what did they close? Was it 17-3 or 16-3? Whatever it was unbelievable. So they put all this pressure on. And the thing is, well, it's so easy to say, hey, when you have a lot to play for, aren't you just going to play well down the stretch? It's not easy like that. What the Padres did, guess who didn't do it? These other teams that are in. Cubs had a lot to play for. Didn't play great down the stretch. Phillies had a lot to play for. Phillies couldn't score for a week. They're getting shut out at home by Tampa in a must-win game, 10-0.
6: With Tampa having nothing to play for.
7: So it's like, if it was so easy, why wouldn't everyone do what San Diego did?
6: Yeah.
7: So I'm very encouraged by the way they finished. I'm very excited to have Michael King on the mound in game one. Mm-hmm. They didn't have to get cute with the Sunday conversation.
6: And it didn't sound like they were going to anyways.
7: Yeah. We didn't have to deal with the conversation.
6: I agree.
7: Because they won on Saturday. And now, here's the one thing about a 3-game series as well. And we saw it last year against the Cubs. It's like so little margin. Game one winner since 2022. Kevin had this with me last night.
6: Is it a percentage?
7: There's been 16 series. Wild card series. Game one winners of wild card series since 2022.
6: Easy 85%.
7: 15-1.
6: Wow.
7: So like we can make this pretty simple. You got to win tomorrow behind Michael King. There it is. There's your formula. There's your path. Win tomorrow behind Michael King.
6: All right, that makes me a little nervous.
7: Right?
6: The whole 15-1 record and everything else. Sure,
7: kind of a best of one the way it's played out in recent history.
6: I mean, I'll go back to what I just said. You couldn't have painted a better picture. The Cubs have been struggling. The Padres have been balling out. I listened yesterday. There was one of my feeds just came up on YouTube, and it was a Cubbies podcast. I'm like, let me just get kind of a little bit of perspective from their end. It was kind of funny. They don't have any confidence in the Cubs. They basically are saying that they have to win the starting pitching. Their starting pitching has to be better than the Padres does. And they need some big moments from some of their players. But Bregman's coming off this awful injury.
7: Yeah.
6: Even some of their starters, it doesn't sound like are 100% healthy or kind of been in and out from a health perspective.
7: Bullpens aren't really comparable.
6: And the bullpen, they struggle. But I just say this, like, I think this is what this series is going to come down to for me. Last year, I thought the Padres lost to the Cubs in the month of September. They gave up home field. Home field was the difference between the Cubbies and the Padres. This year, I think it's a combination of two things. The Cubs gave up home field because they did, and the Padres freaking ripped it away when they had an opportunity. One team is playing at its best, one of the best in baseball. The other team's been struggling. I think that momentum with a two-day little swing here or one day in between, I think that momentum continues.
7: 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This is Schaefer and Sliwa, San Diego Sports 760, live on the iHeartRadio app.
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7: All right, we're going to get back to the Padres in a moment. Of course, the Padres getting ready for the Cubs game. What if that wild card series will
6: be downtown? They made the
7: playoffs? They did.
6: What?
7: They made the postseason. And we will be at Knotty Barrel tomorrow getting you ready for the Padres and the Cubs. It's great to have Mark Neville in studio, though. He is the CEO of Sports San Diego. And I think, Mark, we had you earlier in the year with the announcement of the National University Bill Walton Classic that's coming in November. It involves San Diego State men's basketball. You've got some exciting announcements around that event as well. So, first of all, great to see you again.
13: And hey, secondly, yeah, likewise. Thanks for having me.
7: You're wearing tie-dye.
6: Look at his gear.
7: We're on YouTube. You can't see Mark right now, but you're in all tie-dye. I didn't get the note. Well, I guess we did get the note, but I didn't wear tie-dye.
13: I am disappointed you guys aren't getting a little more into the Bill Walton spirit here. But yeah, I got tie-dye shirt. I got this headband that every fan that goes to games on November 7th is going to get one of these. We want everybody, like, this is, we're going to be tie-dying out this entire city.
6: So there's a, leading up to the game, there's going to be, we'd love for you to kind of break down, for those who don't know, this kind of schedule, you can call it, themed, kind of different themes leading up to it. Can you explain what you guys got coming up on that front?
13: Yeah, you bet. Thanks. So it's all culminating in the National University Bill Walton Classic, and that's going to be November 7th, Saturday. It's the first Saturday of November, first Saturday of the college basketball season. And that, just to get that one out of the way, it is going to be a men's game and a women's game. Men's game will be first. It's going to be the University of Colorado. So we got a Power Four team coming into town to take on the Aztecs, which will be great. And then the second game is going to be a women's game between UC San Diego and USD. We just get a coin flip to see who's going to be the home team for that.
6: Love
13: one.
6: That.
13: And UC San
6: Love
13: Diego
6: that.
13: Won the coin flip. So they'll be the home team. But it's more than that. You know, number one with this whole thing, we wanted to help elevate our local Division One basketball programs. Mm-hmm. You know, it is hard to compete now more than ever with NIL and all this stuff that's going on and the division of Power Four and Group of Six and all that stuff. So we wanted to help get them to compete, you know, as in any way that we could. And so this is what came about. And then we wanted to honor a San Diegan who's, you know, if not the greatest college basketball player that's ever lived, certainly one of the greatest basketball players, period, that's ever lived. And the guy lived an incredible life, you know, and so we wanted to create this whole like week celebrating and honoring Bill Walton. I mean, this is his hometown. So we got a lot of stuff going on, but on his birthday, Thursday, November 5th, we're working with San Diego Blood Bank and doing a blood drive that we're going to be a big part of, honoring Bill Walton. And he was a guy about service, you know, and so this is a way to give back to the community, and we hope everyone will do it. We're going to be giving away some tickets, you know, through the blood drive. Then on November 6th, Friday, we are going to have a proclamation next month from Council Member Campbell, that we're proclaiming that Friday, November 6th is tie-dye day in San Diego.
6: There you go.
13: And to honor the life and legacy of Bill Walton. And we want everyone in town. Like, I don't want any stone left unturned. I want everyone in the city, everyone in this county wearing tie-dye. I'm wearing tie-dye right now. And in fact, and I'm going to direct everyone to BillWaltonClassic.com because all this information is going to be there very soon. We're still building it right now. But you can even buy a tie-dye, a Bill Walton, National University Bill Walton Classic t-shirt. Mm. It looks like this one without holes in it. But with the logo on it, and people can get that. So tie-dye day is on Friday. Also Friday evening, and we're working really closely with the Bill Walton Foundation that just got launched when we announced this whole event. And they're going to do an event at the Belly Up. It's going to be like a happy hour. They're going to be
6: there. You go.
13: Bill Walton's, one of the bands that he performed with, is going to be playing there. Drinks, you know, meet former teammates of his.
6: Phenomenal venue.
13: Helix High School, UCLA, and all. It's going to be awesome. And so that's going to be a fundraiser for the Bill Walton Foundation. And then, of course, on Saturday is the big event, and the National University Bill Walton Classic. That's going to be it's going to be tie-dye overload, a total, like a museum for Bill Walton. You know, every entrance is going to have different Bill Walton, different parts of his life, different activations. There's going to be lava lamps lighting up the concourse. Lava lamps lighting up the court, for crying out loud.
6: That's awesome.
13: And the court, the arena is going to look incredible inside with all the tie-dye and all that stuff. It's an event that's not to be missed. And I've been with this organization for 35 years, and I don't know that I've been this excited about presenting an event, because we can just, we're going nuts on the creativity. Yeah. And it's going to be really fun.
7: Mark Neville's with us right now, the CEO of Sports San Diego. Again, the Bill Walton Classic coming up first Saturday of November. Tickets are available right now. BillWaltonClassic.com. I think what some people may not recognize is his ties to San Diego State, because his youngest son played for the Aztecs in the early 2000s. Of course, you recognize Bill as someone that was a Bruin, went to Helix, but I think he had an affinity, obviously, as well for San Diego State here locally. And
13: in fact, he had an affinity with University of Colorado, too. I mean, if you go back there and you talk to their coach and people affiliated with the program, Bill Walton is... He was, whenever he went to Boulder, he made his presence felt.
7: Yeah, sure.
13: I should also say, you know, it's like everyone who's ever met him has some story about it. It feels like every person I meet has met Bill Walton, and Bill Walton left an impression on them. And so what we did is we created letters to Bill. Mm. So anyone can go to our website, BillWaltonClassic.com. It's set up right now, and you can write your memories of Bill, you know, and just... And just honor him, you know, and we just got this started. There's already a bunch of letters there. And it was like, I got actually teared up this morning when I was reading one of them and put pictures there and all that stuff. And so it's a really great tribute to a great guy who, I mean, he's one of the most impactful San Diegans there's ever been.
6: Of course, we're talking about the National University Bill Walton Classic. Mark, I'm curious, just the vision down the road for this event. Can you tell me what you guys are hoping to accomplish? You are establishing kind of the ground floor and the foundation now, 3 years from now, 5 years from now, to remember not just Bill Walton, but the way you guys have just tied this in so beautifully with San Diego. What's the vision down the road?
13: I see this event lasting as long as I'm around.
6: Awesome.
13: You know, this is a really important event. And like I said, you know, generally, the events that we do are we bring tourism-driving sports events, right? We're going to have some tourists come in town for this thing, but this is more of a local event.
6: Yeah.
13: And it's something to really galvanize our community. I mean, everything is so crazy right now and everything. So this is an opportunity to bring everybody under one roof for a night and have a great time watching some great basketball games. And I don't know if you guys have ever seen, I'm a UC San Diego alum, and I go to a lot of the women's games, and Heidi Vanderveer does an incredible job there. And Blanche Alverson, the head coach at USD, is doing a great job. That's going to be an awesome game. Mm. And then, you know, really glad we were in, and Coach Dutcher really wanted us to get a Power Four opponent. And we got one, and he's very happy with who it is. I think it's going to be a good basketball game as well. But we want this. We want to help these three Division I basketball programs. We want to help elevate them as in any way that we can, and this is one way we can do it. We want to continue. It's funny. I was talking to someone who was probably in their 30s, a guy who's into sports, and we got on the subject of Bill Walton, and he asked, "His name sounds familiar. Who is he?"
6: Hmm.
13: You know, and there's other guys like Bob Breitbart. You know, Bob Breitbart is I am not sitting here right now. We're not talking about this stuff if it's not for Bob Breitbart, you know, and the Hall of Champions and everything from, you know, the Rockets. And I mean, he started the San Diego Rockets, you know, it became now the Houston Rockets. We need to remember these people. And Bill Walton is one of those guys that we need to remember. And this is going to be a way for us to honor his legacy and to keep his name pertinent and part of the fabric of San Diego.
7: All right, so Mark, before you go, tickets are on sale right now for that doubleheader, right? BillWaltonClassic.com.
13: Yes.
7: Our listeners can grab tickets right now. San Diego State's playing Colorado. Then the women's game will follow with USD and UCSD.
13: You got it. Yep. And all the other stuff. And don't just go once, get your tickets, and don't go back to the website, because you're going to see stuff about the blood drive, about getting your tie-dye stuff, and the coaches we're having, the two women's coaches are going to one of us, the women's bar and restaurant, and doing a panel up there. I can't remember the exact date, but it's in October. Can't remember the date, but that's on our website as well. It's free for anybody. But space is limited, so people got to register for that as well.
6: October 10th.
13: There you go.
7: October 10th. Thank you, Alan.
6: San Diego Women's Basketball Coaches Panel, October 10th, 2-4.
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13: Great. Did you say Mark Devil? Everyone calls me that.
7: It's been a long week. And it's only Monday. Mark, great to see you. We appreciate you
6: doing it. Mark. Yeah, appreciate likewise.
7: All right, we'll be wearing tie-dye throughout the month of
13: please,
7: November.
13: Please, you've got to wear tie-dye. 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
5: Here's what's trending from the iHeart Sports Network, presented by Lowe's. Padres and Cubs are getting set for Game 1 of the Wild Card Series tomorrow night at Petco. It's going to be Michael King going against the Cubs. Haven't said yet. First pitch tomorrow is going to be at 7 o'clock. The Giants made a trade today to acquire quarterback J.J. McCarthy from the Vikings, sending a fifth-round pick in 2027 to Minnesota for the former first-round pick. couple injury notes from yesterday in the NFL. Dolphins running back Devon Achane suffered a torn ACL. He's done for the rest of the year. And Bucks quarterback Baker Mayfield is expected to miss at least 3 weeks with a dislocated thumb on his throwing hand. My Lowe's Pro Rewards members save more with member volume discounts on eligible orders through a quote of $2,000 or more, and save time with job site delivery on select purchases. 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
7: All right, we do have tickets to give away, Alan, today. San Diego State will look to snap a 3-game losing skid Saturday night in the Heat.
6: Got some work to do.
7: At Snapdragon Stadium. Yep. It's Pac-12 opener against Texas State. 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
6: Yep.
7: 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I don't kid when I say that. It is a critical game for San Diego State.
6: I mean, you know, we went through the whole, hey, if you lost to Toledo, is it the end of the world? No, because it's not conference. If you lost at UCLA, yeah, but you know what? UCLA is, you probably weren't expecting to win that game. By the way, UCLA might be better than we thought. I don't know if Maryland is the right barometer there.
7: 50?
6: It was 50-something. 56-nothing, maybe? 56-3? Something like that. The James Madison, obviously, that L. This kind of a – probably this is – to me, this is a must-win and kind of make-or-breaker season to where you're still alive or you're not. So yeah,
7: it's a critical game, Pac-12 opener. Yep. If you want to vie for a conference championship, you need to win the game. If you want to vie for bowl eligibility, you need to find a way to win this game. We'll give away 2 free tickets. Coming up between now and 6 p.m. We're going to have Mike Farron, MLB Network Radio, joining us momentarily as the Padres get ready for the Cubs. 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
6: And if Padres end up winning this series, John said he'll do, if he sweep them, only if they sweep them, Thursday he'll do the show without his shirt on.
7: I'm not going to do that, but we do have Mike Farron from MLB Network Radio with us right now on Schaefer and Sliwa as we're getting ready for the MLB postseason. The Padres, Mike, it's crazy. It was deja vu all over again. It was like 2024 year, the way the Padres finished. And now they get this Cubs team that's kind of meandering over the final few weeks. How much of that matters, the momentum heading in? You've covered the sport for a long time. Padres have played well. The Cubs haven't, and they are traveling and on the road. Are these factors to consider heading into this or not?
0: Well, first of all, I appreciate the fact that you're planning to do the show Thursday, tarps on, because exactly. I do not think anybody needs even the visual of you going tarps on.
7: There you go.
6: It's for the team. It's for the team. He's taking one for the team, Mike.
0: Yeah, no. There are no winners in that. Stop. That's like, not even the Padres winning the World Series.
7: There's no winners.
0: Let you two guys take your clothes off.
7: That's right.
0: Please. In the light or the dark. To answer your actual question,
7: we really did.
0: Horrifying image that I was given as I got on. It doesn't matter, really. Like, I think one of my favorite baseball cliches is momentum is only as good as your next day starting pitcher. And, you know, that's evolved a little bit, right, with bullpen usage. So I'd say as well as your pitching staff pitches the next day. I don't think it actually has a factor. And I think most of the statistical evidence that has been looked at historically tells you that. And there's no better example than that, I think, of the Texas Rangers in 2023. They lost the division on the last day of the season. They played lousy down the stretch. They lost 3 out of 4 in Seattle. They were not playing well. And then they had to fly all the way across the country to St. Pete to take on the Rays. And the consensus was this team is toast. They're done. They have no chance. They won the World Series. So it doesn't matter. The tournament is new. Everything is fresh. Anything that happened during the regular season doesn't matter. It's all about winning on a nightly basis. The numbers don't matter. None of it matters. The only thing that matters is who executes the best in those given moments. Now, would you rather feel good going into it than feeling lousy? Absolutely. But professional athletes are really good, and especially baseball players, are really good at forgetting about what happened the day before because they have to do it every day for 6 months. And so I don't think that momentum matters nearly as much as how the matchups are going to play out and the talent level on both teams.
6: Mike, what do you think of the matchups? What do you think of the talent? Obviously, seeing the Padres just that second half of the season, whether that, yeah, you know, that leaks over or not, offensively, they look like a much different team. Their bullpen is absolutely elite. I would say still some question marks with their starting rotation, but just how do you feel about what you've seen from the Padres and how that translates into the postseason?
0: Well, I think it starts with the bullpen because they can shorten the game like few other teams can. And I think with Miller and Mora Hone, you know, now if Jason Adams is going to be on the roster now that he's back, with Bradley Rodriguez, like that group of arms, even guys like David Morton are sure, just premium arms. And so they can do stuff that other teams can't that

0: And then I think the Cubs are the better offense, but it's not by a wide margin.
1: 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Schaefer and Slee with San Diego Sports 760. We're getting ready for Cubs and Padres game one tomorrow. Where do you give the credit here? Craig Stammen, first-time manager. There were some tough times. There were three games under 500 late July. There's A.J. Preller. Same thing. There were tough times. But you look at some of the moves on the periphery, like the Renjifos and the Dustin Harrises, and like the Ty France reclamation project, obviously, this offseason. Like, where do you give the credit for the way this all came together?
0: Yeah, I think a lot of the credit goes around, right? So I think AJ has shown, as he has matured as an executive, that he's able to fill holes on the roster. And I think he did a really good job of that. I think trying to find guys who could plug in, right? That were like, even guys like Austin Hayes, right? Who had a terrible year in Chicago, like being able to pick him up. Like that's a guy that has had some success and being able to get him, put him in there. I think the Renjifo injury is a real bummer because he was so good like that. I mean, that was such a great pickup. He's such a better player than what he'd shown in Milwaukee, but they just had to move on. And he had really sparked them. You know, I've always actually been a big Dustin Harris fan. The problem has been that he doesn't have enough power to really be a regular at a corner, and he's not athletic enough to play center field, and so he's kind of this tweener who can hit a little bit. Well, they kind of had a need for somebody who could just hit a little bit, and Harris has certainly provided that. So, yeah, I think he deserves a lot of credit for that. I think Craig Stammen for being able to allow to have his conventional norms challenged like he did. You know, I thought the Kevin Acey story in the Union Tribune last week was incredible. Just great reporting on how they had the knockdown drag out of how to run pitching chaos that saved their season. But you need full buy-in from Craig Stammen in order to do that. So I think that's where credit is deserved too. But more than anything, it's on the players, right? Like the players are the ones who decided this. Jackson Merrill getting hot. Fernando Tatis Jr. recognizing that his search to hit for a higher average was not helping him as a hitter, and he needed to go back to doing what he did well. Manny grinding through, you know, the difficulties they had. Hell, Ty France, I mean, basically revitalizing his career 100%. With his performance. I think all of those things, like as much as we want to put the credit to the executives and the credit to the manager, I think if you were to ask AJ Preller and you were to ask Craig Stammen, they would tell you first and foremost the credit goes to the players, and that's right. I think that's 100% right. They are the ones who did this, and they've done a heck of a job. And listen, as much as I think the Cubs have an edge in a couple spots, I don't think that they have a huge edge in this series, and I think the Padres are certainly good enough to not just win this series, but to give the Brewers a living hell in the next round.
2: Mike Farron, MLB Network Radio, joining us here on the Schaefer and Sliwa Show. That's Mike, that's kind of where I was heading, is just as the Padres do get into the postseason here, and I think for San Diego, it felt like the difference last year. The Cubs' defense was incredible in that three-game set last year, probably swayed the series. But also, the fact that that series was in Chicago, I do think had an incredible factor. The Padres play so well at home. If they're able to get through the Cubs, and you just kind of referenced it right there, that you think they could be a headache to Milwaukee, just as they come into the postseason, do the Padres seem like they have some of these intangibles to make a run here?
0: Yeah, I mean, I think there's a little bit of it factor with them, right? They've got star players. They've got an elite unit in the bullpen. I think that those are things that you tend to look for when you're trying to guess who the teams are that are going to advance. So I think all of those things are absolutely true. I think that they have some of that. I think Milwaukee has the most it factor right now in the National League. I think it helps that they're not the Dodgers, right? Because I think everybody has Dodger fatigue. And I think Milwaukee's really good. I mean, the comp I used today when I was talking to somebody about this was the 2015 Royals. You know, that was a team that lost the World Series in game 7 and 14 to the Giants and came back the next year and basically from jump street was the best team in the league. In the major leagues. And the Brewers were that this year. And it does feel a little bit like they have this team of destiny to them. I think they're really good. I think they're very, very difficult to beat. I think the Padres match up fairly well with them. I think they would have a fighting chance. But the thing is, they got to get through this three-game series either, too. And, you know, I know the Cubs had kind of a mid-September and, you know,

0: struggled a little bit and lost that top wild card spot. But man, that's a dangerous team. Yeah. And so you better execute from the word go. Otherwise, it's going to be a very, very short stint through the postseason. It's pretty evenly matched, I think, on that side of the bracket.
1: Mike, real quick, you mentioned that side of the bracket. Picking a team to come out of the American League, your choice is?
0: I would say my choice is going to be Cleveland.
1: Wow.
0: I'm going Cleveland, yeah. I just got a chance to see him for 2 days in Kansas City. And, you know, the Royals are pitching us down a little bit. I saw him for four games earlier this summer. I think that their talent level is not indicative of their statistics because they have a lot of young players. And I think they have two really good starters in Parker Messick and in Gavin Williams. I think that their third starter, whether they want to use Foster Griffin or Tanner Bibee, are guys that they really trust. And their bullpen is excellent. Cade Smith is the best reliever in the American League. And he is throwing the best baseball, I think, of his career right now. And that's kind of gross. Like, he threw like 70 innings this year. He had 110 strikeouts almost and like 20 walks. So it's like a 5-to-1 strikeout to walk ratio from this guy. And the guys leading up to it, like the one blemish they have is that Hunter Gaddis, who's their best righty setup guy, has struggled against lefties this year. But they have two lefties that absolutely destroy left-handed hitters. I think that team is pretty good. And I don't think that the offensive numbers are indicative of how good they are. And the other thing is that, like, he had the worst big league season of his career. And Jose Ramirez is a future Hall of Famer, and you know he wants to win a World Series. Cleveland hasn't won the World Series in 1948. I really think that I would be shocked if Jose Ramirez weren't a massive factor in the American League postseason. So I like Cleveland. I think Cleveland and Tampa play for it, and I really like Cleveland. I think they are a sleeper club, and I would not be surprised if they end up back in the Fall Classic.
1: Love the perspective. Mike, appreciate you joining us in San Diego. We're excited to get this postseason underway. Appreciate the time as always. And we'll be watching like you'll be watching coming up tomorrow.
0: Yeah, man. I will too. I can't wait. It's going to be a great series of the Cubs.
1: All right. Great stuff. Mike Farron, MLB Network Radio. We'll react to that. Plus, where are the Padres among the 12 teams in among World Series odds? Where are the Padres among the 12 teams in?
2: This.
1: We will share that on the other side. Plus, we're giving away San Diego State tickets for Saturday night against Texas State, the Pac-12 opener. Stay with us on Schaefer and Sliwa.
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1: So where are we sitting with Metallica? We're like in it.
0: We're like in it.
1: We're like, yeah. Are we like in the band?
0: Yeah.
1: We're like performing?
0: Yeah, basically, you're going to be on the bass.
1: I'm on vocals?
0: Bass.
1: Okay.
0: Yeah.
1: I'll be honest with you.
0: I'm a backup dancer. Like, if the original dancer turns an ankle, I come in.
1: Like, I don't know. Were you like a Metallica? Like, Metallica was they were a thing. I'm not saying they aren't anymore, but they were like massive.
0: Guns N' Roses, Def Leppard.
1: S&M Symphony Metallica album? I think it was unbelievable. Mm. Incredible. I don't know why we're talking about Metallica.
0: Yeah, that's why.
1: Yeah, I'd like to go. I'm like, why are we talking about Metallica?
0: This guy forgot.
1: I have something out.
0: Where did Metallica come from? You've been all over the place.
1: I've been all over the place. Yeah. I've been Philly, mm-hmm. Toledo. Who's ever? Has anyone in the history of mankind done San Diego, Philly, Philly, San Diego, Toledo, Toledo, San Diego in the same week?
0: Might be the first
1: Maybe.
0: One.
1: Maybe. Why would anyone do that?
0: You might be the first one.
1: I did.
0: I don't know if there's too many of us here.
1: Tell me what I'm missing.
0: Okay.
1: World Series odds.
0: Wait.
1: Yes. Wait.
0: Mike Farron.
1: Yep. He scared you, didn't he?
0: He scared me a little bit.
1: He scared you, didn't he? I mean, here's the problem.
0: Here's what happens. Here's what we get objective. Caught up in. Here's what we get caught up in. By the way, I disagree with him on the whole.
1: Sure.
0: There's no momentum.
1: Oh, in baseball?
0: I mean.
1: Next day starting pitcher stuff?
0: I do think there is. Now, listen, if his point is if you lose on Tuesday, tell me where your momentum is.
1: Oh, yeah, then you don't have
0: right?
1: it.
0: Right? If his point is take an L on Tuesday and tell me about your home field advantage, okay, that's a different conversation. But come on, let's not pretend. I mean, part of the reason why people are talking about the Padres right now is because they've had this unbelievable stretch to end the season. And, oh, by the way, ended up passing the Chicago Cubbies to have three games here in San Diego, not at Wrigley. But I think that matters.
1: I agree. I'll use that as a factor, but is it a determining factor is my only question. Like, I mean, are the Texas Rangers an aberration? You know, and does that mean it's not, you know, it can't be duplicated? I'm just looking at how they finished that year. To his point, they lost 3 of 4 to Seattle going in. They were 2 and 4 in the last six. They weren't playing. They weren't great in September, and then they won the World Series
0: right,
1: but 3 years ago.
0: I'm just using this as an example. Can't I also find examples of teams who weren't playing well and then got their asses kicked in the wild card round?
1: And you can find examples of teams playing well and winning the World Series.
0: Sure.
1: Right? I don't know how the Dodgers closed in 24 or 25, but I doubt they were 6 and 16.
0: But they probably also weren't fighting for anything, so I don't know if that's like... I think you're looking... Let me tell you the teams you're looking at. You're looking for teams like the Nationals.
1: Yeah.
0: You're looking like teams like the Rangers. One of these years that the Giants won where it's not like they were winning 110 games or something like that.
1: It's a weird sport. He's like, listen to this. I saw this.
0: Like mad at him and he's just breaking down his opinion.
1: Yeah. I mean, honestly, I have no issue with his opinion. We'll see if it's right or not.
0: Yeah. Yeah.
1: Here's the thing about this sport that like, it's hard to really get good feels. Like Danny Vietti tweeted this earlier today and then we'll get to the World Series odds. Phillies this year were 9-19. These are teams that are in the postseason, all right? Phillies 9-19, they're in. White Sox 11-17, they're in. Astros 19-30, they're in. Red Sox 29-43, they're in. Padres 50-53, they're in. Guardians 59-64, they're in. So, like, why do these teams go with the World Series? Obviously, I just gave you half the field.
0: Of course, yeah.
1: And then what are we going to say? Well, I mean, it's different.
0: I'd rather, let's just put it this way. I'd rather be in the Padres position than many of those other teams. I guess that's the point that I'm trying to make. Because I also watched the Padres last year in September look awful, give up home field, and watch them lose 3 in Chicago, not because the Cubbies were better than them. Like, that series was kind of a coin flip, you can call it, going in. I would have given the Cubs the advantage primarily because they were playing in Chicago. Here's what I do know. What you said, the stat that's most important to me is the one that you said, whoever takes game one in this wild card round wins 15 out of 16 times.
1: Yeah.
0: I think the 15 and 1 you said was the record.
1: 22.
0: Okay. That to me is like that stat I could look at. I don't want to look at here's a one-off here, a team that was hot coming in. Here's a one-off here, a team that was struggling coming in.
1: That's fair. All right. Now let me give you the World Series odds.
0: Okay.
1: All All right, are you ready? Where would you put the Padres from the shortest odds, the best chance to win the World Series, to the worst chance to win the World Series? Where would you put them?
0: All right, let me...
1: First through 12th.
0: I'll name you the teams that I think will be in front of them, okay? Dodgers have a better chance of winning a World Series. Brewers.
1: Yep. The teams of the byes should
0: I'll put Atlanta in there as well.
1: Okay.
0: I'll put the Yankees in there. I'll put Tampa in there.
1: Sure. That's five.
0: I'm going to say that the Padres might be maybe a team that I'm missing. I'll say they have six or seven best odds to win a World Series.
1: This is updated by the second at DraftKings.
0: Okay.
1: The second worst odds to the White Sox. They're not tied for the second worst odds. They have definitively
0: Why that
1: the second worst odds. That includes the Cubs, which surprises me because the Padres, at last check last night, I looked it up, were minus 120 to win this series. I thought that was light. Cubs were plus 100. But
0: you know what it
1: the
0: is?
1: The Padres are 22-1 to win the World Series. The White Sox are 40-1, so way back there.
0: Uh-huh.
1: Then the 10th best odds, Houston, 18-1. Then the Phillies, 17-1. The Cubs are 17-1. The Padres at this exact moment, and I can't figure it out either, are 22-1, second worst odds to win the World Series.
0: I will tell you this. They have arguably the toughest path to win a World Series.
1: Plays a role.
0: Now, and maybe I'll make an argument that Cubbies would have a tougher path because they're not playing at home. Or if you want to make an argument that the Phillies have the tougher path because they're not playing at home,
1: of course,
0: that's fine. How much do you think this comes into play? The Padres played the Cubs and the Phillies, and they won one game against those two teams. Are they just saying, because, hey, these are playoff caliber teams, what's your record against playoff caliber teams? Maybe that has something to do with it. I'll take my chances. I don't care about
1: anything.
0: We're going to have to. All you got to do is beat the Cubs. That's it. Just beat the Cubs.
1: Kirk Morrison, our NFL insider.
0: Yeah.
1: Will join us on the other side. The Raiders, by the way, he's on the call for the Raiders. 3-0 on the season. Of course, he's an Aztec for life as well. We can get into San Diego.
0: You see my Bills this weekend?
1: With Kirk Morrison, I did see your Bills.
0: Did you see my Bills?
1: I did see your Bills. All right, Kirk Morrison on the other side. Schaefer and Slee with San Diego Sports 760.
0: I'm making up chances.
1: I don't think that's a chance. Stay with us.
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12: Here's what's trending from the iHeart Sports app. Presented by Lowe's. Padres and Cubs are getting set for game one of their wild card series down at Petco. It's going to be Michael King going for the Padres, and Chicago hasn't announced a game one starter yet. First pitch tomorrow will be at 7 o'clock. One NFL trade today. The Giants acquired quarterback J.J. McCarthy with a trade with Vikings. They sent Minnesota a 2027 fifth-round pick for the former first-rounder. And a couple injury notes from yesterday. Dolphins running back Devon Achane suffered a torn ACL. He's going to be done for the rest of the season. And Bucks quarterback Baker Mayfield is expected to miss at least 3 weeks with a dislocated thumb on his throwing hand. 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
1: All right, let's get Kirk Morrison in here.
0: All right, Schaefer and Sliwa.
1: Kirk, I've been wanting to talk to you. So many things.
0: Let's go Raiders.
1: Raiders are 3-0.
0: Let's go.
1: Obviously, you're a diehard Aztec, an Aztec for life. The Aztecs have lost three consecutive games. We'll get to that. But I feel like we should start with the Raiders, who have gotten off to this great start. What's it been like? I mean, in the NFL, you kind of never know heading into a season, but obviously 3-0 has got to be somewhat unexpected. What's pleased you most with their play beyond the wins and losses?
13: I just think just this overall everything. I mean, honestly, just the mentality. I mean, a new head coach comes in and Clint Kubiak, and just the way that he's been able to go out and get guys to buy into his not only coaching style, but what he believes in. That's been the biggest thing, is that when you talk to players, they all tell me the same thing. Like, we go in and we feel prepared. We go in feeling like expecting to win, not going in like we hope we win and we hope we do this and we hope we do that. They have a plan, whether it's the run game working or not, or the passing game working or not, or defense getting turnovers or sacking the quarterback. Man, that's been the biggest thing that I've seen throughout the first three games. And, you know, honestly, it's just believing in the system. And then you got to have some good players, too. And the players who they have are playing really, really well. And Kirk Cousins is leading that charge right now with 9 touchdowns thrown in 3 games.
0: Kirk, I'm curious, how sustainable? I mean, everybody kind of starts looking at the AFC. We understand that there are a lot of great teams out there, great quarterbacks. Some teams not getting off to as good of a start as you think. Where are we? What kind of conversation are we having about the Raiders a month from now, a month and a half from now?
13: You know, and honestly, it's I don't want to be cliche with you, Sleet, but again, this is what, you know, Coach Kubiak talks about a lot. You know, like, it will all reveal itself. You know, when you start to try to put the hay in front of the barn or whatever, like, that's right. Not what they want to do. They look at it as day to day. Like, Clint Kubiak talks about, all these things. I love his mentality. He's like, look, we're going to play in 17 Super Bowls. That's what he calls a game. Each week is a Super Bowl. And so when you win one, the next week is going to be even bigger. And then the next week is going to be bigger. And each matchup has a different set of circumstances because you can't really predict what's going to be in front of you because you may be down a receiver. You may be down a quarterback. You may be down this, you know, a running back or two. Like every week you have to gear up for that week and then you see what happens later on because – and I always say that only for this because look around the National Football League. I mean, the Washington Commanders a month ago or 3 weeks ago said, hey, we've got Jaden Daniels at quarterback. We'll be fine. And they're starting Marcus Mariota. Or I know a lot of Giants fans, my friends are a Giants fan. And you would ask them about a month ago, like, oh, my God, we got Jackson Dart and Scadaboo is back and Malik Nabers is back. And then a week later, they have no Jackson Dart. He's out for the year. They lose Brian Burns again today. Okay, so two of your starters, like captains on your team, are now gone for the year. Now, Jameis Winston did win a football game, but how sustainable do you think that is? So that it's a long-winded answer, Alan, just only because I'm saying I can't tell you where they're going to be from a week a month from now. But I tell you this, a week from now, they are healthy, they're ready to go, and they know they have their toughest test against a team that's really dominated this division over the last decade with Patrick Mahomes and the Chiefs coming into Allegiant Stadium.
0: Kirk's about to be a head coach here.
1: I like this.
0: You give
1: like
0: Kirk
1: this.
0: Another 2 years. You hear that answer right there?
1: Kirk Morrison.
13: You better stop that, please. My phone already ringing about what's going on over there. So I'll keep that quiet, Shay.
1: Okay. I want to continue the NFL conversation. We'll get, obviously, to San Diego State as well. But you look at what's playing out with the Chargers. And the way this season has started, you saw it firsthand, obviously. But now you look at the schedule that everyone's talking about. And you play in the NFL. And you can't really, like... There's no erasing what's happening. And all of a sudden, if you start, 0-5 or you're 2-8, it's a long year. So can this, I know it's three games and they play 17, but I look at this schedule. Can they dig out from this hole or not?
13: I think they can dig out the hole. It's just do they believe that they can? Right? I think any team can dig out of the hole. I mean, we've seen the Houston Texans go 0-3 multiple times and they went to the playoffs before. But we're talking about the AFC South versus the AFC West, which I always say is one of the tougher divisions in all of the NFL. And that's going to be a little bit more difficult. I think a lot of people knew that the Chargers would go and play well against the Buffalo Bills this weekend. But for them not to win that football game, that to me, it's crazy to say, that to me was the game that they needed just to believe in everything that's going on. See, when you lose a couple games in a row, you're still confident, but now some of the outside noise is getting louder, and you start to question some of the decisions that are being made, whether it's the new offensive coordinator, whether it's the new defensive coordinator, right? Whether it's players on the team who are struggling or guys who haven't really taken the next step. You really start to look around, and you cast doubt. Now, there's some guys like Derwin James who is like, look, I'm going out. I think we can go 14-3 and all that. That's great. But that game was really almost given, like hand wrapped, given to you. Like the turnovers that the Buffalo Bills had, and you couldn't win that one. Like that is tough to a point where can you get over that going into that stretch of game that you're talking about, John? Like when things are bad happen, do you feel like you can overcome them? Or is it just, oh, here we go again? Situation, and that's going to be tough for the Chargers to get over that. And even the quarterback, I mean, he's got to play better. He's throwing meatball subs, like my buddy Tom Brady says, right? Like that is something that right now you got to dig deep, and they don't have a stretch of games where there's a gimme to get you back right.
0: Kirk Morrison joining us here on the Schaefer and Sliwa show. Kirk, we mentioned about the turnovers. I want to flip to SDSU, but have you ever, just real quick here, have you ever been a part of a game where you're plus four in turnovers and you only score 16 points? Like, it's just the math doesn't math. And you can tell me if you've ever been in a situation like that. I'm sure I know it's not the first time it's happened, but it's kind of shocking to watch that unfold.
13: So a little homework for you today, Sliwa. Go back 2006, Oakland Raiders. We went 2-14 that year. 2-14. But we actually won back-to-back games. We beat the defending champion Pittsburgh Steelers, okay, and we beat Arizona Cardinals back-to-back. But if you look up that Steelers game in the 2014 season, we beat the Steelers without scoring offensive touchdown.
1: Wow.
13: Okay, I want to say that again. We didn't score an offensive touchdown. We had, like, three pick sixes. I know I intercepted Ben Roethlisberger that day. Chris Carr, my buddy, went to Boise State. He intercepted them. Nnamdi Asuwa. We had, like, four interceptions. We beat the defending Super Bowl champions, Pittsburgh Steelers, without scoring an offensive touchdown. So there's ways to win.
0: Sure.
13: You know, if you can get all the turnovers. But if you don't cash them in, you don't do anything with them, then shame on you. And with the offense that this team, the Chargers, are supposed to have this season, you know, that's just that's a difficult thing to look at and say that they couldn't capitalize on what was kind of given to them by the Buffalo Bills.
1: All right, Kirk. So, again, for our listeners, obviously, Kirk was an unbelievable player at San Diego State, Aztec for life, a team at practice. And we see how this is playing out. And this is a part of sports. They've lost three straight. They're about to open play in this new league, the new Pac-12, coming up Saturday night. What's going through your mind as an alum? And can San Diego State right this ship?
13: I mean, what's going through my mind is that, you know, obviously expectations are where this team is supposed to be at right now, currently in the season. They are below expectations. And I would say everybody around there would say the same thing. You knew going in, hey, there's some, you know, there's games that we have to win. Like, I think last week was a game that you have to win, right, against Toledo. Like, that's the one. But it's always the hardest one when you got a noon kick on the, you know, Eastern time zone, kids coming from San Diego over there, to Ohio. And to me, it kind of, you sleepwalk, you know, through the first part of the game. And then you have the injuries at running back. And that, I think that's always hard, too, when you need your lead dog to be the lead dog. And when he gets hurt right away and has already been banged up, Lucky Sutton, now you're looking around at guys to make a play. And I don't know if you have enough playmakers around to be able to, you know, overcome something like that. So I think that's the part. And I think you expect more from your quarterback, who's been your starter for multiple seasons. And I don't know if he's the guy that can uplift a roster that needs a little bit of help. So, you know, I just you expect more, but you're not necessarily surprised because, look, it was going to be a difficult stretch, but everything is still in front of you, which is, you know, the Pac-12 championship, right? That's what it really all comes down to.
0: Sure.
13: Like, I've said this with some of the other broadcasts that I've done so far in around college football, was that, you know, last week I had Colorado and Baylor, and I'm like, well, preseason's over, non-conference is over. You know what you need to get done. The focus is always winning a conference championship. Not everybody's going to go 12-0. It's just, you know, very rarely do teams go 12-0 outside of what we saw from Indiana last year. But the goal for every team in college football always is to win the conference championship, first of all, right? Because the conference championship will lead to hopefully bigger things, right? College football playoff and a national championship. So regardless of what's happened through these first four games, the light at the end of the tunnel was that you join the Pac-12, get some things fixed, and you join this conference for a reason because you feel like you can compete and you can dominate. And that should be the only thing being talked about moving forward for the next part of the season, because some guys are going to get some opportunities with running backs being down, defense not playing as well as you want them to. There's going to be some guys who get some opportunities, and now you got to step up.
1: They're all big, including Saturday night for the Aztecs against Texas State here at Snapdragon Stadium. Mm-hmm. In fact, we'll give away tickets coming up later in the show. But, Kirk, we appreciate your perspective.
0: Thank you, buddy.
1: And we're excited to have you each and every week here on 760.
13: No, man. Hey, and that G.J. Kenny, this guy I know really well, man. Hey, for a lot of my San Diegans, you know, they hear teams like, oh, Texas State. Yeah. That Texas State team is a good, well-coached football team, man. Turn on the first game of the season versus Texas. They got some dudes, I'm just telling you. So don't be surprised. This game is nice and tight coming up this weekend. If you know what I'm talking about, you've seen them on tape.
1: One of the best offenses in the country under Kenny the last 3 years.
13: One of the best.
1: Yeah.
13: Kenny's been balling, man. So, tough sledding. But look, you know what? You got to find ways to win. Believe that you can win, first of all. And defend home turf, man. That's what you got to do.
1: No doubt. Kirk, great to connect. Great, we'll see you again next week.
13: All right. Talk to you guys next Monday. Okay.
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0: 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Catch Snoop Dogg. Bring out Wiz Khalifa for a special performance. Lainey Wilson pays tribute to Dolly Parton with her song WWDD. Weezer brings out surprise guest Reem Wolf to perform Go Away. And see it all streaming only on Disney Plus and Hulu beginning on Thursday.
1: All right, so Schaefer and Sliwa coming up at 5:30. Kevin Acey, our Padres insider, will join us live.
0: Kevin Acey
1: will join us at 5:30. This is from Media Day at Petco. It's the workouts, the managers and starting pitchers are speaking. Well, Craig Stammen was asked this. Do you have any starting pitcher plans beyond Michael King? His answer, nope. N-O-P-E, not N-O. So a longer answer than no. But the answer was nope. So here we are. No, I mean, the organization has to have a plan, right? But now, but it can change. You win,
0: I was
1: going to
0: say,
1: your game two starter can differ from your game two starter if you lose.
0: Okay, can I play it out for you?
1: I think you win. I know what you're going to say. I am, beyond that, Alan.
0: All right, let me just, they win game one with Michael King.
1: Yeah, I go to Walker Buehler. I go to Walker Buehler.
0: Really?
1: I do. Save him Pivetta.
0: Interesting.
1: Because I feel like Pivetta's the better option.
0: He is the better option. Are you getting too cute here?
1: Potentially.
0: Yeah, I mean, they're going to have some
1: interesting... Why would I do that?
0: Well, no, they're going to have some interesting... How much does that also have to do with if you win game two, Pivetta starts game one in Milwaukee?
1: It has to do with... You're leaving outs in a deck.
0: Mm-hmm.
1: Of course, if you lose game one, you go to whomever you deem is your best available starting pitcher. Is that Nick Pivetta?
0: Of course.
1: Yeah, I mean, for the organization to answer.
0: I think I'm putting the ball... I think Nick Pivetta, since he got back, specifically that start in L.A. on Wednesday, I'm handing the ball to Nick Pivetta.
1: Right, so hear me out. If you lose game one, it's all hands on deck. You have to win game two. You say, well, don't you have to win game two if you've won game one? Well, yes, you do. If you can do it without your best, and you could argue that's getting too cute.
0: Yeah, it might be getting too cute.
1: But here's the thing.
0: Okay.
1: Here's the thing. Is your goal to win the Cubs series? Of course it is. But then you automatically are turning attention as well. If you were to use Pivetta and King, for example, and even win the series, neither would be available until game three.
0: They don't play till Saturday.
1: But you'd have
0: to play Saturday, Sunday.
1: So you're not pitching either of them.
0: Mm-hmm.
1: No, you would.
0: I think you'll get
1: Tuesday,
0: King on Sunday.
1: You'd have King game
0: King on
1: two.
0: Sunday.
1: You'd have King game two. Maybe
0: let me help you out.
1: Calculus.
0: Let me help you out here, okay?
1: I don't know. Okay,
0: because this is the equivalent of saying, let me go back to game one here for a quick second. The score is 5-1. You're up in game one. Are you using Adrian Morihone in the eighth? And
1: yeah, because you're saying you need to win the game. Of course I am.
0: I am too.
1: Of course, I mean, it's not even a question.
0: Well, okay.
1: Not a question.
0: All right. 6-1, are you using them?
1: Yes. Yes, of course.
0: So,
1: because with 3-batter minimum, something gets cute.
0: But this is basically what you're saying. I guess the point that I'm trying to make is you're approaching certain predicaments and situations as...
1: Gotta have it.
0: Gotta have the win. My only... And I love the concept of what you're talking about. I love the concept of, hey, you know what? Can I use a Walker Buehler... Robbie Ray, and I don't even know that's how it works, as in Buehler, right. Buehler runs into some trouble, this and that. I could bring another starter in. I don't know how Randy Vasquez falls into play because he just pitched Sunday. So I'm assuming not even on the – maybe he is, maybe he's not. I don't know how they're going to use him. He pitched 6 innings.
1: Yep, good point.
0: My point that I'm trying to make is don't you just not get cute and say, I'm trying to win a series, and I'm not going to worry about tomorrow until I get till tomorrow.
1: Yes and no, and let me explain why. I don't think there's a clear answer between Walker Buehler and Nick Pivetta. As in, at least I would argue it's close. So if it is close, I could make an argument to pitch Walker Buehler based on A, the way he pitched for you this year, and B, the way he's thrown in the postseason in his career, that especially with a full complement of a bullpen in a playoff three-game series,
0: okay,
1: I could start him and then go chaos if necessary, and I would still have Nick Pivetta available to me. Because guess what, Alan? For everything that we're saying, if there's a third game in the series and you don't have Michael King or Nick Pivetta available, guess what? Got to win the game. So because of that, I don't think it's as clear-cut as some may believe it is, and that includes myself. I'm not saying it's a guarantee you would start Walker Buehler, but I could make a really strong argument to start Walker Buehler in a Game 2 with a 1-0 lead. A really strong argument to do it. And I could make a strong argument to start Nick Pivetta. But I don't think just because you start Walker Buehler in Game 2, A, your chances of winning are that much different than if you start Nick Pivetta, and B, you couldn't just go immediately to your bullpen. And then C, if you do win those two games, you have Nick Pivetta Game 1 in Milwaukee.
0: Brent, our second baseball savant in this studio. You agree with him that
12: yes,
0: you win Game 1, you go Buehler Game 2?
12: Here's an NBA analogy for you, Alan. This would be like in the playoffs last year when the Lakers went up like a game and they said, we're going to try and win Game 2 without Luka so he can get some extra rest. They just didn't go, well, we need to win Game 2 because it's important, and they threw Luka out there. So, yes, I agree with John. I wouldn't go.
1: And I think it's a game you have to win. I'm not going to cue with the result.
0: I don't think the NBA analogy thing, like I think this has nothing to do. I'm talking about just Nick Pivetta was your, I start the season with Nick Pivetta. That's who you had against Schuble to start the year.
1: Yeah.
0: Nick Pivetta started, you started your playoff series last year against Chicago. Game 1 was Nick Pivetta. Now, you know the situation with Michael King, so Dylan Cease pitched Game 2. This, to me, has just more, I'm not trying to be cute. I'm trying to just win a series. If I go,
1: but I don't think it's that cute. I see what you're saying. Like, Pavetta's been really good in these 4 starts.
0: Mm-hmm.
1: I think it's 18 innings. He's been very good.
0: It's not a lot.
1: In these 4 starts.
0: No, it's not a lot. I get that.
1: But yes, have his numbers in the last 4 starts been better than the other options? Yes, absolutely.
0: Look, ideally, what you're saying is you win Game 1 with Michael King. If you pitch Walker Buehler in Game 2 and you found a way to win that game, you basically go to Milwaukee pitching Nick Pivetta in Game 1 and Michael King in Game 2. My concern is
1: getting to Milwaukee.
0: You got to get to Milwaukee.
1: But I do agree. But either way, Nick Pivetta is pitching against the Chicago Cubs with a chance to send you through.
0: Mm-hmm.
1: Yeah, you're playing more with fire in a Game 3 scenario than a Game 2. Walker Buehler, like, I'm just looking at his last 5 starts. It's been really good. He hasn't been amazing, but his last 5 starts has been 3 runs or fewer at all 5 of them.
0: Mm-hmm.
1: He's been solid.
0: Mm-hmm.
1: Like, I think he at least puts you in a position where, again, you don't have to throw him 5 innings. He could go 2 2/3,
0: yeah,
1: and you're up a game,
0: mm-hmm,
1: and you could all of a sudden unleash everything at that game if you felt as if that was appropriate.
0: Here's the beauty with not telling us who's going to pitch Game 2. Go win Game 1.
1: Go win Game 1.
0: Go freaking win Game 1.
1: Well, if you lose Game 1, like, I'm throwing Michael King again in Game 2. But yeah, I mean, Game 1 is the critical game to start this thing. What do you guys think? Who would you start in Game 2? Is it dependent on result of Game 1? Hit us up on the talkback mic or text us 70470, start with the word team, or call us.
0: Was Buehler the game where they lost? Didn't Buehler start the game in Chicago where they gave up 20 something runs or something like that?
1: Don't worry about that.
0: I'm just saying, I'm pointing one of the guys here is saying that he gave up 9 runs, I think, in Chicago.
1: Don't worry about that game. That's inconsequential.
0: It was a different Buehler.
1: Matt Boyd will start Game 1 for the Cubs. Look at his career numbers against the Padres. They're not good. And Matt Boyd will start Game 1 against San Diego. All right, the wrap on the other side. Kevin Acey at 5:30 with more on the possibility for Craig Stammen and the organization for Game 2. He'll join us at 5:30 on Schaefer and Sliwa. Stay with us.
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12: Here's what's trending from the iHeart Sports Network, presented by Lowe's. Padres and Cubs are getting set for game one of their wild card series tomorrow night at Petco. It's going to be Michael King going against Matthew Boyd. First pitch tomorrow will be at 7 o'clock. A couple NFL news and notes. The Giants acquired quarterback J.J. McCarthy in a trade with the Vikings, sending Minnesota a 2027 fifth-round pick for the former first-rounder. A couple injury notes. Dolphins running back Devon Achane suffered a torn ACL. He's going to be out for the rest of the year. And Bucks quarterback Baker Mayfield is expected to miss at least 3 weeks with a dislocated thumb on his throwing hand. 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
1: Hi, Schaefer and Slewa. 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
0: You know what I love about that?
1: What?
0: Is the people here internally, you know, at iHeart, trying to make it happen. San Diego County Credit Union stepping up and saying, hey, let's get that broadcast out there. Go do your 3 hours right in the thick of everything. Naughty Barrel opening up their doors for us and saying, come broadcast from here. Phenomenal stuff. And By the way, what do you make of, were you surprised all the 7 p.m.? I'm like, I'll take it. I got no issue with that.
1: I wasn't because the other series are all
0: It's only West Coast.
1: Yeah, so like I think it was basically their only option. Imagine if the Yankees and the Red Sox were playing at 10 o'clock Eastern.
0: Are they doing something, correct me if I'm wrong here, is this wild card round, are there any games overlapping?
1: Yes.
0: Okay, but start times.
1: Yeah, the start time for game three on Tuesday.
0: Yeah.
1: Correct me if I'm wrong, someone. I thought it was 8 o'clock Eastern, and the start time for game four, the Padres, is 10 o'clock Eastern.
0: Okay, but that's okay. Like you
1: see what I'm saying?
0: But you let one game, basically the start time for these games, and I'll have to look at the schedule. The one thing that I do like, it's like at least give a 1 hour, hour and a half in between each of these games.
1: The only one that's staggered like that is the late game. So you have 11 a.m. Phillies Braves, 11 a.m. our time.
0: Mm-hmm.
1: You have 2 o'clock White Sox Astros. Okay. So you have 3 hours. And then you have 5 o'clock Red Sox Yankees. So again, 3 hours may or may not be enough in the postseason.
0: But 1 o'clock
1: it could be. But then they get cued and they don't start a game at 8 o'clock Pacific, thankfully. They start a game at 7 o'clock Pacific.
0: Yeah.
1: For the Cubs and the Padres, I like. Yeah,
0: that's
1: I'm good. With you.
0: That's enough space there. What I don't need is two games at one.
1: When is the last time the Padres played a game that started at Petco Park as late as 7 p.m.? Is it pre-COVID? Or maybe there's an example in there because of TV, maybe, but it's not often that they're starting after 7 p.m., obviously.
2: They had one this year because they were on FS1.
1: I remember that. I do remember that one game.
2: Maybe it was an Apple game. But
1: by the way, I mean, all week long, it's going to be,
0: you're right,
1: it's going to be warm all week. But it's almost advantageous that it's not like a 3 p.m. Pacific start. I mean, it's going to be 90 degrees.
0: Back to later the 90s.
1: Okay. Coming up at 5:30, Kevin Acey. By the way, the Cubs also would not announce a Game 2 starter today. So Craig Counsell saying Matt Boyd Game 1, they will not disclose their Game 2 plans. Padres announcing Michael King.
0: Bunch of crooks.
1: And will not disclose Game 2 plans. Both of
0: these. There should be an investigation into Counsell and the Cubbies immediately.
1: Counsell, like the manager or COUSCIL? Like the council in Survivor?
0: The council, yeah, exactly.
1: All right, let's get to this.
29: It's time for the wrap.
3: Presented by Sombrero Mexican Food.

0: team that scores first has just such a huge advantage. I will tell you this.
1: If they win tomorrow and they kind of roll, like, they're good. 4-1.
0: 8-2.
1: 6-2.
0: Yeah.
1: It doesn't have to be. It doesn't be a blow.
0: 16-1.
1: You feel.
0: Right?
1: You feel comfortable with a win, and they feel comfortable. I think they become more and more dangerous the more that kind of looseness comes out in the postseason. But it's like those first 5-6 innings are going to dictate how loose you are or how comfortable you are, whatever the case is. Where I think I'd say I'm most confident about the Padres, I mean, I know that one of the clear answers could be the bullpen. I don't know how confident, but in a weird way, I think there's a little bit of swag to some of their offense. The Tatises, the Jackson Merrill. I like that they're not depending on Manny Machado. Like, I think the Padres can be a very effective offense and they don't have to depend on Machado. That gives me a little bit of confidence on that. Not to say that Machado doesn't need to come through.
0: I mean, they've been unbelievable and they've been great at home. My confidence is in watching them. But we'll see if they look like that team come tomorrow. Next question.
2: They have Boyd's given up a lot of runs against the Padres, but he does have a winning record. He's 2-1 against them.
0: In his career,
2: yes.
0: Next question.
2: Will SDFC make the postseason?
0: Are they still in playoff position?
1: Brother, I think I'm done with them. I don't know.
0: You said 2 months ago, and then they're in playoff position.
1: Yeah. Did you watch? Okay, no, you didn't see because the game was.
0: Mike Usher tells me, hey, we landed. He goes, hey, they're up 3-0. Yep. Oh, good result. Second half, they're up 3-0. Yep. Oh, that's great. That's good. They needed that. A no joke, dude, on a bus from the plane 15 minutes later, it's like, oh, they tied 3-3. And I looked at him like he had 10 heads.
1: It was like bang, wait, bang, bang.
0: I've never heard
1: such a
0: thing.
1: 15 minutes of play. I got the Padre game going on because Saturday night, you still need another W. You got to clinch home field, all that stuff. I got on my laptop, I got SDFC. And I don't know what you want me to tell you, but within this course of the last couple of weeks, they've lost 5-0 against Philadelphia. I don't care how good Philadelphia is. That game was at home. They get a draw against Miami and Messi and Suarez, 2-2. Then they give up a 3-0 lead against the team that they're actually better than in regards to the standings in the table. It was one of the bigger collapses I've seen just in sports in general, and it happened like that. And oh, by the way, they had 2 or 3 chances to go up 4-3. Not I'm talking about SDFC had a chance to win that game.
0: Oh, I got you.
1: They had a couple chances to still win that game. I don't think they make the postseason.
0: Yeah, I don't think all hope is lost, but it's becoming less and less likely by the game. I think they have 7 matches remaining, and they're on the outside looking in by 3 points, and there's multiple teams tied with them.
1: They're better just losing 3-0 than giving up 3-0
0: goals. Yeah, I mean, that's a terrible result, obviously, considering the 3-0 lead in the second half. Next question.
1: 12th right now. 12th right now in the standings.
0: Yeah, but tied. Right?
1: Yeah.
0: Next question.
2: Can the Aztecs bounce back on Saturday?
1: I don't know. You know, John, I really don't know. I unfortunately, these last 3 games, I don't know how to have confidence in San Diego State University right now. I don't have confidence in their quarterback. I don't have confidence in their offense. I don't have confidence in them hanging in the game. Sean Lewis has got a lot of work to do. I don't know what to expect anymore on Saturday. And I'm just listening to you and Kirk talking about how opponent on Saturdays.
0: Oh, it's one of the best offenses in the country.
1: So I got a really, really difficult time trying to sit here and tell you that I feel good that San Diego State's going to recover. I don't know what to expect. I did not expect a 1-3 start. They were not impressive against James Madison. They were not impressive this weekend against Toledo. Really got ran in that game. So I don't know what to expect. I don't know what to expect on Saturday.
0: Here's the thing. It's not like confident. A classic circle the wagons, put everything behind you type. Can you find a way collectively to piecemeal together? It's not going to be easy. They are dealing with a ton of stuff that is even hard to fathom, truthfully, what they are dealing with. Just trust me when I say that. They are dealing with things that are hard to fathom that they are dealing with.
1: Not the injuries.
0: Which has to do with availability.
1: Sure.
0: Their availability has been so impactful. It's been so impactful. And I don't know if it gets right or not on Saturday night, but Texas State, they lost their opener to Texas, and from that point on, they're scoring like 50 points a game. So this is one of the most explosive offenses in the country. You're not going to hold them to 10 points.

0: So, you know, can you score with Texas State Saturday night at Snapdragon Stadium? We have two tickets to give away to that coming up later in the show. Final question.
1: Would you guys take 5 innings of 2-run ball from Michael King?
2: Cubs offense, pretty electric when they were doing their thing. Granted, I know they kind of fell apart here in these last couple of weeks. Is 2 going to be enough? I say no. I think Michael King, I got trust in Michael King. I say no.
0: I say yes.
2: Okay.
0: I think you got to score against the Cubs. It's not one of these games you're like, let's win it 2-1. Cubs starter Boyd has not fared well against the Padres.
2: Yeah.
0: Their bullpen is not as good as yours. You can't go into it with the mindset on a 90-degree night, we're going to beat them 2-1. This amazing offense of Chicago. Padres have been good too.
2: Sure.
0: I think you got to go into it with a mindset of like, let's go score 4 or 5 runs, which means if King allows 2, can he leave with a lead? Can he score 3-plus runs off Boyd? I think it's realistic. So I think I take 5 innings.
2: Well, I think there's something there too. I mean, if they are going to have this real run, like a real run.
0: Yeah.
2: Isn't it kind of going to come down to that offense? Is the offense what it's been for the last couple of months? The offense, because the offense is what it changed the season. Yes, they made the trade deadline, and all of a sudden you had other guys that can eat up innings and everything else, the pitching chaos, all that. But their offense was one of the worst in baseball, and it flipped. And now you got guys that are dangerous, like guys that understand their role, guys that understand it's not just about hitting home runs, but also guys that can hit home runs. So I think the offense is kind of it's predicated. If the Padres' offense is efficient over this 3-game set, don't you feel like you're getting past the Cubbies?
0: Well, here's what I will do, and I'll do it on the other side.
2: Yep.
0: And we've got, again, if you missed Mike Farron earlier, you'll hear that at 5. We've got Kevin Acey live at 5:30. I will make a guarantee where the Padres wouldn't move on the other side. And it's based on what happened last year against the Cubs. So we'll do that coming up next. This is Schaefer and Sliwa, San Diego Sports 760. We're live on the iHeartRadio app.
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0: Here's what I want to tell you. You have a story you want to share. Mike Farron at 5 p.m. Aztec football tickets for Texas State Saturday night in the 5 o'clock hour. Kevin Acey joining us live at 5:30. Here's what I wanted to share with you real quick. Here is my guarantee in terms of how to not move on in the postseason. You hit 189 with a 548 OPS. You might not get to a game three, which they got to last year. They hit 189 at Wrigley, a preferred hitting ballpark by and large to Petco, although this weather's going to be warm. They hit 189 collectively.
2: Awful.
0: And small sample sizes, but Tati, 1 for 12, and Manny, 1 for 10.
2: Yep. Manny did have the homer, right?
0: He did in game two. That was the reason they won that game. It's a good point, but you get my point. Like,
2: 100%.
0: You got to be more the second half team.
2: No team. No team is really...
0: Unless you want to stand on your head like a goalie and have the best pitching in baseball, you know, I mean, unless you're trying to win 1-0.
2: I don't think you could depend on
0: that. No, neither do I.
2: And I think there is a piece, yes, the Padres' bullpen, dirty. Yes, they can use them different in the postseason than they can use them in the regular season. Absolutely. You still need your starters to give you some innings.
0: I agree.
2: And you also still need to score some damn runs. Because whether it's the Cubbies, you can be pitching great and you get one walk and a guy hits a two-run homer, and that's the more dangerous teams in the postseason is that ability to, what the hell just happened?
0: Yes.
2: By the way, if I give you an example, you know, let's look at the Padres, even on Saturday. It's like they got a little lucky. Who knows what was going on with the Diamondbacks outfielders couldn't see the ball with the light.
0: Twilight
2: and all of this.
0: Hour stuff.
2: But
0: crazy.
2: Then Buehler was like, hey, I got you. He's giving up runs. They're down 4-3. Manny hits that three-run homer.
0: Yep.
2: Couple.
0: Xander homers later. Yep.
2: Score with a couple of guys. I think Cronenworth with a couple of guys on. Next thing you look, it's like they have 10 runs this game.
0: Yep.
2: Of course, you're not going to depend on that. But I do think there's something to what you're saying. But that's what you just described there. There's no team winning a three-game set with that type of
0: offense.
2: I mean,
0: they got close. They're
2: close, but they didn't.
0: But no, you're right. So...
2: Remember Xander in the ninth in game three had the terrible strike call out.
0: But like, think about this though. Like, we're going to have narratives into an offseason dependent on two games potentially. You know, it's like, hey, you hit 180 as a team for two games and you're on the outside looking in. And the next time we see the Padres is June 18th after a lockout. You know, like, but this is more of a determining narrative than anything they did the last 60 games. Who on earth is going to care about their 41-18 stretch? Is that right?
2: Yeah.
0: If they go 2-Q, if they're out in two games, nobody's going to care.
2: Well, it's the equivalent of 2024, right? All we remembered was...
0: True, but at least they won a round, but you're right.
2: Yeah, but they won a round, and then, but what do you remember? You remember that they couldn't score a run in the last couple of games. You remember that they were up 2-1, like... Even if, hypothetically, they get past the Cubs, you're right about there's certain storylines that we're going to be left with.
0: Right.
2: And that's the kind of, the only thing that I'll tell you about, you know, last year for me, going into the postseason, I really did not have that much confidence.
0: I wasn't,
2: and that's
0: confident.
2: Because of how they played in September.
0: Yeah.
2: They just weren't playing good baseball.
0: I felt better after game two. Like, I didn't think they'd have a game three like a game five in LA.
2: Yeah, but game two was also, or game three was also odd because you really didn't know.
0: You pitched like Yu Darvish.
2: You pitched Yu Darvish. Darvish bizarre. Gave up, was struggling early.
0: Somehow
2: Michael King only pitched
0: yeah,
2: 17 through, I think, 17 pitches, and that was it.
0: One inning. Yeah.
2: But
0: I'm more confident, to your point.
2: So yesterday, real quick here. So I'm in Pasadena yesterday.
0: Oh, must be nice.
2: And I'm there, and there's a place called Pasadena Hotel.
0: And is it a hotel?
2: No. Okay. It's a dry cleaning spot, and an oil change.
0: Oh,
2: location.
0: I love this.
2: Yeah, it's great. Pasadena Hotel. And all they do is oil changes.
0: Yeah.
2: And smog certification.
0: Okay.
2: On the store, there's a place that just does breakfast burritos all day. It's literally called BBAD, breakfast burritos all day.
0: And this is at the Pasadena Hotel?
2: It's like,
0: or like in the storefront? Like
2: it's like
0: right
2: a storefront of their own, but okay. You can also get it and go. So I'm like, all right, you know what? Watching NFL, got some stuff done, took the dog for this, that. I'm like, I'm going to go stop by. I'm going to go get a burrito from this place.
0: A breakfast burrito.
2: Breakfast burrito from this place. However, they now do lunch, so you could get other stuff as well. Anyways, long story short, I'm wearing my Padre hat. And I walk in.
0: They wouldn't, sir.
2: I walk in, and the guy's like, oh, hey, you know, Padres, this, that. And I was like, oh, I'm just kind of waiting for him. I'm like, hey, he's going to give me something about it. I'm in L.A., right? And he goes, he's like, yeah, grew up in San Diego. And he's like, I'm the biggest Padre fan. So now we're kind of start our conversation. John, he, in my, like, five-minute conversation with him, I think he just... He told me, he's like, I can't keep watching these games. It's too stressful. He's like, the series up here in LA, he's like, I couldn't watch a game. It's too stressful.
0: So it's basically you.
2: We connected on a level you couldn't even understand.
0: Yes,
2: I'm basically telling the guy, I'm like, brother, I'm the same way.
0: Right.
2: I'm like, I'm pacing, I'm this. He's like, I mean, there's just, these games are too close. Yeah. I don't know what to do. And I'm like, hey, you know, the game starts on Tuesday. He's like, yeah, I know the series starts on Tuesday. He's like, I'm already too nervous. It's just hilarious. Like,
0: did he give you a free burrito?
2: No. And I had to,
0: you gave the extra tip.
2: Yeah,
0: he's the Padres guy in LA.
2: But it was just like, it was this moment where I think everybody's going to feel the exact same way for whether this goes 2 days
0: it
2: goes 2 weeks or it goes a month.
0: Can I tell you this, by the way, real quick? I have never seen more Padres hats in San Diego than right now. I have seen a ton. The Padres are, I mean, unbelievably popular in the city. No crap.
2: Yeah.
0: But I have never seen more Padres paraphernalia and caps than I
2: really?
0: Have now.
2: 2024? 2024? No. For some reason,
0: no.
2: Or no, 2022?
0: No, dude. And maybe it's recency bias. Mm. I see it every other person, it feels like.
2: Yeah.
0: Every single place I go, it is unbelievable how this city is rallying around this team right now. So
2: I'm about to buy a Bills hat, too.
0: Yeah, you should.
2: It's my new team.
0: You should wear it to the game tomorrow.
2: Yeah.
0: That doesn't make any sense, though. All right, Mike Farron, MLB Network Radio. If you missed it earlier, you'll hear that conversation on the other side. Kevin Acey joining us live at 5:30. We'll give away Aztec football tickets for Saturday night, the Pac-12 opener for SDSU. We'll do that in the 5 o'clock hour. 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
1: Here's what's trending from the iHeart Sports Network, presented by Lowe's. Padres and Cubs are getting set for game one of their wild card series tomorrow at Petco. It's going to be Michael King going for San Diego and Matthew Boyd going for Chicago. First pitch tomorrow will be at around 7 o'clock. Got a couple NFL news and notes. The Giants acquired quarterback J.J. McCarthy in a trade with the Vikings, sending a 2027 fifth-round pick to Minnesota for the former first-round pick. Two injury notes. Dolphins running back Devon Achane suffered a torn ACL during yesterday's loss to the Chiefs. He's going to be done for the rest of the season. And Buccaneers quarterback Baker Mayfield is expected to miss at least 3 weeks with a dislocated thumb on his throwing hand. 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
0: And if we have to go Thursday, I'll be, you know, we'll make sure we're available.
27: Whatever we got to do.
0: Whatever we have to do.
27: By the way, I don't think you and I have done a live broadcast out in a second. It's been a while since once we started the show pretty early on.
2: if you're making your way out tomorrow, you're going to the game, or you're just hanging out in downtown, that East Village area, I think, is where Naughty Bear lives. Come by, yes. Hang out with us. We'll be there from 3 to 6 doing our show, and then we'll get ready for some Padres baseball.
0: Bring us some gifts or whatever you want to bring us.
2: Yeah, right? Bring us. I mean, sure. Yeah, I like that. Yeah,
0: whatever
2: like
0: you want to bring us, we'll be there from 3 to 6. No, we're looking forward to hanging out. Drink specials at the Naughty Barrel tomorrow afternoon. We're giving away Aztec tickets between now and 5:30. We also have B-52s.